Yeah, yeah, there you got him. Edwin Birdsong. Kunta Dance is the name of the cut. Famous for, yes, many things before this. That was 1979, so he was famous then. But the old Daft Punk took his song Cola Bottle Baby and made it into Around the World. If you hear, I played that cut before, so we weren't playing it again tonight. But hey, guess what show it is? Red Hot Record Jamboree. Happy Friday, folks. Cullen Cone Solo. And we got the beautiful diamonds in your dustbin, in your lint trap of your funk machine. Good old dusty tunes for you here tonight. Hope you ain't heard of one of them before. If you have, call it up 638-9378 and tell me about where you heard it. All right, we got old O.C. Tolbert here, the Love Bandit.

Preacher Man there, some 1984 goodness. That was Cat Goes by Preacher Man. This is featuring TJ Hustler. Says he, Tim Jones, really his name. Currently living life live, Oakland, CA, living with his 100-year-old mama, and he still plays out, evidently. Just goes to show some of them still alive here. Started the set. O.C. Tolbert, The Love Bandit. Followed by Guitar Red. That album is making its rounds on the show. Love Walked In was the name of the cut. Hard Times, the album. Hard Times, pretty freaky space blues is what I'll call it. Congress Alley after that. Any Way You Want Me. That was off a self-titled. When did that one come out? Congress Alley, that came out in 74 is what that was. Tell you what, you're current on the Red Hot Record Jamboree. This is Cullen Cone Solo. WDRT in the land of Viroqua. You like this show? You like any of the shows you hear on the station? Hop on to WDRT.org and you can check them out. Two shows of every shows for a week at a swat there. All right, enough of our oddball rambling here. I got Miami right here doing Chicken Yellow.

Hopefully that's inspiring some grunting in your living room. Sure inspired some grunting in Studio A. Spontaneous Overthrow. Name of the group there, name of the lifelong friends, Nathaniel Woolridge and Anthony Freeman out of Newark, New Jersey. Nathaniel's a veteran, and in the bio they say he has bipolar and sustained some injuries during his service, kind of contributing to some of the outsiderness, you know, the folkiness of that stuff. Space funk, okay? Spontaneous Overthrow, Party, if you didn't notice, was the name of the song. All About the Money, name of the album. Thanks, Numero Group. Miami at the head of the set with Chicken Yellow, followed by Ray Alexander Technique, Take the Long Way Home. Dynamite by Letter Number 6IX. That's Sly Stone. Recorded them, likely playing the organ, just kind of going off label there for that. That was kind of like before the riot. There's a riot going on, so definitely some inspiration taken from the 6 band for that album. Leroy Hudson, after that, After the Fight. Hey gang, Red Hot Record Jamboree here, but if you hang tight till the 8 o'clock hour, you have AD Hell, Radio After Death. Heck of a show. Hootie Tunes for the Derriere. In the next hour, right now, you have Odetta.

That was a prophet and his disciples there. You Fool, You Fool, part two. Started with Odetta, hit or miss off of Odetta Sings. Jimmy and Vella right there in the middle. The door is open. Hey, gang, it's been a Red Hot Record Jamboree. Thanks for being here. I got one more for you. This is Motherlode off of Tapped Out. Name of the cut has been So Long.

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Welcome. Hello. I'm AD Hell. This is Radio After Death, only right here on WDRT Viroqua, Driftless Community Radio. Friends, it's 91.9 FM, WDRT.org, live streaming. Thank you for joining me this evening. Shout out to my man, Colin Solo, and the Red Hot Record Jamboree, bringing that spacey funk right before I was tuned in for a little while. It's always a good vibe on the way into the studio. I'm in the studio every Friday night, 8 to 10 p.m., spinning protopunk to postwave, and yes, everything in between right here in Studio A. What else is there to say but that? I'm just always happy to be here and happy to have you, listener. Kicked it off with Ghost. Track was called Fourth. We're going to kick off a little tribute song at the beginning here. I don't play a lot of Venom. I'm a big Venom fan, like Venom. R.I.P. Kronos. This track is called Don't Burn the Witch.

at the top, Killing Joke, Tomorrow's World. Then it was Joy Division with Isolation. After that, we heard Tears for Fears, Shout. Then it was the Psychedelic Furs, No Easy Street. And then finally, The Fall with Friends. I'm AD Hell, it's Radio After Death. We're going to keep it rolling here. Coming up next, a little Para Ubu coming your way. This track is called Chinese Radiation.

I'm AD Hell. This is Radio After Death, only right here on WDRT Viroqua. Driftless Community Radio, friends. It's 91.9 FM, WDRT.org, live streaming. I'm live in Studio A every Friday night, 8 to 10 p.m., just for you, listener. Thank you for joining me this evening. We're halfway through a two-hour set here. Kick the top of it off with XTC, Day In, Day Out. Then it was The Clash, Lost in the Supermarket. Talking Heads after that, Don't Worry About the Government. And then it was Fugazi, Turnover. Heard Television Personalities after that with A Picture of Dorian Gray. Then it was Screaming Females, Ripe. Wire after that with Mannequin. And then finally, Modette's White Mice was the title of that track. I don't really want to yap about it too much, listener. I'm vibing with the jams, and I hope you are too. I'm glad you're here. Let's keep it rolling. Coming up next, it's the Stranglers. This is called No More Heroes.

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1: Oh, yeah. How about that? At the top, Strapped, a little track called Grief. Then it was Mania D. Track 4 was the title of that one. Then it was The Damned, Stab Your Back. Then we heard The Cramps, Like a Bad Girl Should. The legendary Stardust Cowboy after that. I Took a Trip on a Gemini Spaceship. Then it was Meat Puppets, Aurora Borealis. And of course, Frank Zappa and Captain Beefheart at the end from their live Bongo Fury, Carolina Hardcore Ecstasy. Let's get to it. Keep it going. I'm AD Hell. It's Radio After Death. Up next, David Bowie. This track's called All the Mad Men.

Aldo Jeffers had reached his limit. It was now mid-August. Jumenti had been separated from Marsha for more than 2 months. 2 months, all he had to show were 3 dog-eared letters and 2 very expensive long-distance phone calls. True, when school had ended and she'd returned to Wisconsin, due to Locust, Pennsylvania, she had sworn to maintain a certain fidelity. She would date occasionally, but merely as amusement. She would remain faithful. But lately, Waldo had begun to worry.

more than a human mind could bear. Visions of Marsha's faithlessness haunted him. Daytime fantasies of sexual abandon permeated his thoughts. And the thing was, they wouldn't understand how she really was. He, Waldo, alone understood this. He had intuitively grasped every nook and cranny of her psyche. He'd made her smile. She needed him. He wasn't there. The idea came to him on the Thursday before the mama's parade was scheduled to appear. He just finished mowing and edging the Eggleston's lawn for $1.50, and I checked the mailbox to see if there was at least a word from Marsha. There was nothing but a circular from the Amalgamated Aluminium Company of America inquiring into his own needs. At least they cared enough to write. It was a New York company. You could go anywhere in the mails. Then it struck him. He didn't have enough money to go to Wisconsin in the accepted fashion, true. But why not mail himself? It was absurd, you see. He would ship himself parcel post special delivery. The next day, Waldo went to the supermarket to purchase the necessary equipment. He bought masking tape, a staple gun, and a medium-sized cardboard box just right for a person of his build. He judged that with a minimum of jostling, he could ride quite comfortably. A few air holes, some water, a basket of night snacks, and it would probably be as good as going tourist. By Friday afternoon, Waldo was set. He was thoroughly packed, and the post office had agreed to pick him up at 3 o'clock. He'd marked the package fragile, and as he sat curled up inside, resting on a foam rubber cushioning he'd thoughtfully inhaled, he tried to picture the look of awe and happiness on Marsha's face as she opened the door, saw the package, tipped the deliverer, and then opened it to see her Waldo finally there in person. She would kiss him, and then maybe they could see a movie. If he'd only thought of this before. Suddenly, rough hands gripped his package, and he felt himself borne up. He landed with a thud in a truck and was off. Marsha Bronson had just finished setting her hair. It had been a very rough weekend. She had to remember not to drink like that. Bill had been nice about it, though. After it was over, he said he still respected her, and after all, it was certainly the way of nature. And even though, no, he didn't love her, he did feel an affection for her. And after all, they were grown adults. Oh, and Bill could teach Waldo. But that seemed many years ago. Sheila Klein, her very, very best friend, walked in through the porch screen door and into the kitchen. Oh God, it's absolutely modern outside. I know what you mean. I feel all icky. Marsha tightened the belt on her cotton robe with the silk outer edge. Sheila ran her finger over some salt grains on the kitchen table, licked her finger and made a face. I'm supposed to be taking these salt pills, but she winked at her nose. They make me feel like throwing up. Marsha started to pat herself on the chin, an exercise she'd seen on television. God, don't even talk about that. She got up from the table and went to the sink where she picked up a bottle of pink and blue vitamins. Want one? Supposed to be better than steak. And then attempted to touch her nose. I don't think I'll ever touch

After last night, I thought maybe you'd be through with him. I know what you mean. My God, he was like an octopus, hands all over the place. She gestured, raising her arms upward in defense. The thing is, after a while, you get tired of fighting with him, you know? And after all, I didn't really do anything Friday and Saturday, so I kind of owed it to him. You know what I mean? She started to scratch. She rose, giggling with a hand over her mouth. I tell you, I felt the same way. And even after a while, she bent forward and whispered, I wanted to fight. Now she was laughing very loudly. It was at this point that Mr. Jameson of the Clarence Darrow Post Office rang the doorbell of the large sticker-covered frame house. When Marsha Bronson opened the door, he helped her carry the package in. He had his yellow and his green slips of paper signed and left with a 15-cent tip that Marsha had gotten out of her mother's small beige pocketbook in the den. What do you think it is? Sheila asked. Marsha stood with her arms folded behind her back. She stared at the brown cardboard carton and suddenly blew the room. I don't know. Inside the package, Waldo quivered with excitement as he listened to the voices. Sheila ran her fingernail over the masking tape that ran down the center of the carton. Why don't you look at the return address and see who it's from? Waldo felt his heart beating. He could feel the vibrating footsteps. It would be soon. Marsha walked around the carton and read the ink scratched label. Oh, God, it's from Waldo. That schmuck, said Sheila. Waldo trembled with expectation. Well, you might as well open it, said Sheila. Both of them tried to lift the stapled flap. You must have nailed it shut. They tugged on the flap again. My God, you needed power drill to get this thing open.

Asher ran into the kitchen, but all she could find was a new sewing system. Then she remembered that her father kept a collection of tools in the basement. She ran downstairs, and when she came back up, she had a large sheet metal cover in her hand. "This is the best I could find," she told her friend. "Here, you do it. I'm gonna die." She sank into a large fluffy couch and exhaled noisily. Sheila tried to make a slit between the masking tape and the end of the cardboard flap. The blade was too big and there wasn't enough room. "God damn this thing," she said, feeling very exasperated. Then smiling, "I got an idea." "What?" said Roger. "Just watch," said Sheila, touching her finger to her head. Inside the package, Waldo was so transfixed with excitement that he barely breathed. His skin fell quickly from the heat, and he could feel his heart beating in his throat. It would be soon. Sheila stood quite upright and walked around to the other side of the package. Then she sank down to her knees, grasped the cutter by both handles, took a deep breath, and plunged the long blade through the middle of the package, through the masking tape, through the cardboard, through the cushioning, and right through the center of Waldo Jeffers' head, which split slightly and caused little rhythmic

the top of the set, D.R. Hooker, Forge Your Own Chains. And then it was Sonic Youth doing a little Beach Boys for ya. I Know There's an Answer. And then it was the Velvet Underground, nice long track there. Fun little storytelling track called The Gift. And then it was Amanaz with Sunday Morning. Not a cover, but certainly sounds to me like a little homage to the Velvet Underground. Listener, that's just about it for me. I am nearly out of here. I got one more track for you. And then Titmouse in Studio B, ready to bring you some booty tunes for the derriere. I am AD Hell. This has been Radio After Death, only right here on WDRT Viroqua, Driftless Community Radio, friends. It's 91.9 FM, WDRT.org, live streaming. I'm in the studio every Friday night, 8 to 10 p.m., spinning protopunk to postwave. And yes, listener, everything in between, you guessed it. It's been a fun set, and I will be back same time, same place next week. Until then, don't do anything I wouldn't do, listener, and keep your nose clean. Much love to you and yours. This is your prom song for the evening. It's Michael McDonald. I keep forgetting every time you're near.

This is WDRT Viroqua, and my name is Titmouse, bringing you booty tunes for the Dairy Air this evening. I am especially excited to be back in the studio tonight because we have had a much needed change here in the station. We are now fully set up to do on-air mixing on the turntables. And so that's delightful. We're going to be doing that a bit tonight. All throughout the show, actually. So, yeah, I look forward to messing around with that and bringing you along with.

0: no purpose, only enjoyment. And that leads to tragedy.
1: Neato! A Marilyn Monroe bot!
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3: Billy Everyteen!
0: Harmless fun? Let's see what happens next.

0: his paper route. Then he'd use the money to buy dinner for Mavis, thus earning a slim chance to perform the reproductive act. But in a world where teens can date robots, why should he bother? Why should anyone bother? Let's take a look at Billy's planet a year later. Where are all the football stars? And where are the biochemists? They're trapped. Trapped in the soft, vice-like grip of robot lips. All civilization was just an effort to impress the opposite sex. And sometimes the same sex. Now, let's skip forward 80 years into the future. Where's Billy?
1: Farewell!
0: The next day, Billy's planet was destroyed by aliens. Have you guessed the name of Billy's planet? It was Earth. Date, Robot!

0: wrong with having it good for a change? Now they're gonna let us have it good if we just help them. They're gonna leave us alone. What's wrong with having it good for a change? Now they're gonna let us have it good if we just help them. They're gonna leave us alone.
1: I understand that time is running out.

Hello, Titmouse here, and this is Booty Tunes for the Dairy Air on WDRT Viroqua. Thank you for playing along with me tonight. We have a new DJ setup here in the station that enables actual turntable mixing. So I'm quite enjoying myself, and I hope that you are also enjoying these sounds. If you like what you're hearing tonight, may I invite you to the Hallows Garden. This is a daytime Halloween event on Halloween, October 31st, at Railroad Avenue Community Kiln in the Pansy Garden. That would be 703 Railroad Avenue. And I will be doing a vinyl DJ set, as well as Bad Acid Cult, who you heard earlier in this set, will be visiting Viroqua to play a set in the garden, as well as Tea Time, who I'm not playing tonight because I don't have any of their music on vinyl. But this will be Tea Time's Viroqua debut. I have played their stuff previously on this show. So that's going to be a fun show. Or if what you're hearing tonight isn't your cup of tea, we are also hosting in the Pansy Garden at Rack a Dolly Parton tribute, drag show, open mic, etc., together with Maybe Lately. So there's going to be fantastic food that will be on October 17th, so next Saturday, not this Saturday, not tomorrow, but the following Saturday, and that will be from 3 to 8 p.m. on the 17th. So I encourage you to come on out to one or both of those events. We have the events posted on Facebook. If you look up Railroad Avenue Community Kiln, or you can look for the flyers about town. Yeah, so we're gonna continue with some more good tunes for you. I gotta line up the next album here. We'll probably do, I'll do one more track off of this album. This is an album of experimental music called Tracks Test, T-R-A-X, from a variety of different artists. Currently, this is Monty Canson, and this little ditty is called Catastronics. This is all music from 1981 through 1987. So we've got some vintage tunes here. All right. Once again, this is WDRT Viroqua. And this program is called Booty Tunes for the Dairy Air.

Yeah.

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fire and smoke, smoke, fire and smoke, smoke, fire and smoke. 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

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Thanks again for joining me tonight on Booty Tunes on WDRT. Love y'all. Have a great night.

0: the sachet. Come join me for attack, sustain, decay, release on Saturday at midnight. Every week for a set of jungle, drum and bass, breakbeat, house, trap, juke, or other massive electronic treats. Selections are pulled from my personal collection of records, cassettes, and the other deepest cuts that we have to offer you. 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
1: 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Yeah!
2: Yes, yes, yes. Moonlighter Radio. Back at it again, aren't we? This is E-Dot. It's been a while, but I'm back with a new mix here for October. Beautiful weather. This one's

0: Hello, this is Murder Queen, and I'm the hostess with the mostest and the DJ with the sachet. Come join me for Attack, Sustain, Decay release on Saturday at midnight every week for a set of jungle, drum and bass, breakbeat, house, trap, juke, or other massive electronic treats. Selections are pulled from my personal collection of records, cassettes, and the other deepest cuts that we have to offer you. 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
2: Okay, the party is over. At least, I think it is. The lights are still on. There are glasses on the table. Somebody left a coat over the back of a chair. And there is one record still turning on the turntable. Nobody remembers putting it on. But everybody else has gone home. So welcome to After Hours. I'm Mickey Fingers, here with Celeste Violet. And apparently, I got cleanup duty.

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There's lipstick on the rim. Nobody here remembers whose it was, which isn't particularly strange. What is strange is that it's still cold. The party ended a while ago. I put it on the table. Then I found another one. Same lipstick.

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We are no monsters, we're moral people, and yet we have the strength to do this. This is the splendor of our achievements.

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I went over to check it. Needle was still down. Turntable was still running. Nothing wrong with the power. And then, music started playing upstairs. We don't have an upstairs.

You're listening to Eclectic Wonderland on WDRT Viroqua. Normally, this is where I tell you what we've been playing. Today I'm more interested in who keeps changing the order, because the songs are still here, just not where we left them. And somewhere between one version and another, I'm starting to think the playlist isn't repeating itself. I think it's answering us. The code is still here. Black. Old-fashioned. Too formal for the party we just had. Nobody recognizes it. There's something in the pocket. A dried flower. White ones, I think. And a little piece of paper with a number written on it. 143. No name. No message. Just 143.

I heard that melody earlier. Not this recording. 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Different voice. Different arrangement. Different room. Same song. It's strange how something familiar can make you feel safer. Right up until you realize it remembers you too.

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There are 13 steps. 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Then I walked back down. 14. So I did what any responsible adult would do. I stopped counting stairs in a building that doesn't have stairs. If you're keeping track tonight, we've wandered through sleepwalk, pink moon. Trust in me, enter Sandman, strange love. Apparently, somewhere along the way, we changed floors.

There's a door at the top now. Dark wood, small brass handle, and tied around it is the same kind of string we found earlier. Thin, dark, pulled tight. Except this one doesn't end at the doorknob. It disappears underneath the door, like somebody on the other side is holding it.

If you've only just wandered into this, you missed a few things. The invitation came first, and the house started decorating itself. And now the guests have gone home, assuming they actually left. You can follow the stories, playlists, and other strange evidence at eclecticwonderland.rocks. And the past broadcasts are waiting in the archives at velvetumbrellaradio.com. You may want to start at the beginning. I'm beginning to think somebody expected us to.

last inventory. One abandoned coat, one dried flower, one staircase that can't count, one number that keeps showing up, one string disappearing beneath a door that wasn't here earlier, and somewhere on the other side, music. So whatever happened tonight, somebody stayed after the party, or maybe somebody was waiting for everyone else to leave. If you missed the invitation, it's still waiting in the archive. You should probably hear it. Because next time, I think we're going through the door. 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

0: Boys and girls, welcome to the hottest sonic journey across many continents and beyond. You're now tuned into the one and only Ben Tunage Radio, where the beasts are as diverse as the culture they represent. I am your captain for this intergalactic musical voyage, DJ Charles Ray, and I got the ultimate soundtrack to take you places that you've probably been or never been before. Now, I just wouldn't just bring you the beats without the stories behind them. That's where our resident music facts finder steps in. 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
1: Hey, thank you for joining us tonight. That's right, Bentonos Radio is not just about the music and the beats. It's also about the facts and the stories behind the music. So I'll be looking up some facts about the artists, the Charles we play, some of their lyrics or the places they're from to share with you during these two coming hours.
0: 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So keep it locked right here on Ben Tunage Radio, y'all. Let's have a blast. Check it out. Yeah.

0: and Two Knots Radio give you global music for all occasions. And what you just heard is by Aaron K. Gray along with Conway Cassie, or Casey. The name of the track is called You. It's also remixed by Timmy Regiford. And before that, you heard a track by Enor along with Tanashja, and the name of the track is called Calabria, or Calabria 2007, by the way. And then before that, you heard a track by Dave Ruthwell, and the name of the track is called Milkshake. It's kind of like a remix of Milkshake by, what's her name, Khalees. Yeah, Khalees. Mm-hmm. And then before that, you heard Amara Spaghetti, and the name of the track is called Hell Anik. And that's from the album called Destination Halal. And then before that, to set it off, is by Giant along with Tyson. The name of the track is called Ah Zeze. I hope I said that right. It's TXE. TXE. And yeah, and BB, you got any words and facts about all what you just heard?
1: Yes, I have facts about the first group that you played. The first song you played was by Amira Sakwati. It's a group from Morocco, and their music style is a blend of Moroccan music and North African traditional music, blended with Western dance and ambient sounds. One interesting fact is one of the band member, his name is Cheb Youssef, and in North Africa, so in Morocco, in Algeria, the word Cheb means young man, and a lot of musicians use that name when they first start, and they keep that name to signify their youth, their modernity, and energy.
0: Oh, cool facts, BB. Let's get on with the music. Underneath us right now, you know what I'm saying, as we continue, is by Stacy Kidd along with Tiffany Jenkins. The name of the track is called Let It Blow, right here on Band Two Knots Radio. Y'all have fun with us. Global music for all occasions, y'all. 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Enjoy. 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Yeah. Check it out.

0: citizens. South Africa and America, big connection. And we love it. Special big up to everybody here who's in love with Amapiano music, who's in love with African music, who's in love with third world music, who's in love with underground music. If you're not afraid to learn something new today, put your hands in the air, let me see them. I'm gonna turn up this blood clot. Yo, the fans is watching. Hey, hey. Balcony miss.
1: Hey, hey.
2: Oh my gosh. The music just turns me on.

0: Yeah, yeah. We about to go and take a little break and stay tuned for more Bantu Knots-ism. So we be right back, and we got a shout out, right? Who called and said, you know, we doing a great job.
1: Yes, yes. Shout out to Emily in Little Rock. Thank you so much for listening and calling.
0: Thank you. All right, y'all. And so please call up and let us know what's going on with y'all as well. So we be right back after these great messages. So hang tight, y'all. Yeah. Bantu Knots Radio. Check. Get out.
1: And shout out to Yami, another shout out. Another quick shout out. Shout out to Yami Sandwalker listening, also from Little Rock.
0: All right, you're right. Yeah.
2: Hey there, fabulous folks. 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
0: and we are known as Bantunas Radio Crew, hosting Bantunas Radio. 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Type it away, those letters that I just announced, and share it to others who may need to know about us, to give you global music for all occasions and things like that. And anything you got to say, BB, before I let it go?
1: Just to add to that, if you are listening now and you're enjoying what you're hearing on Bantunas Radio, make a post on your social media of preference and tag us. We would really appreciate that.
0: All right, y'all. So here we go. This is behind us is a voltage controller. The name track is called Buck Fifth. Check it out right here at Bantunas Radio. Yeah, exclusive. Yeah.

0: Yeah.
1: Meatballs of fire.
2: DJ N is here.

0: That was AZ. The name of the track is called Sugar Hill from the album called Do or Die. And before that, you heard Foo Snickens. The name of the track is called La Smooth. And before that, you heard Onyx. The name of the track is called Slam. And then before that, you heard exclusive, first time playing this, from De La Soul. The name of the track is called Good Health. They're from the album, recently just came out in 2025, Cabin in the Sky. And I played a track by Voltage Controller. The name track is called Buck Fifth from the album Cobra Clutch. If you'd like to hear some beats, please check that out. Yeah. BB, any words?
1: Yes, first I have facts about the group Onyx. It's a hip-hop group that was founded in New York City in 1988. The group members were schoolmates Fredo Starr, Sonny Caesar, and Big DS, and they named their band after the Onyx Stone. One interesting fact is the song Slam that you played. The Source magazine described that song as the song that first introduced the art of slam dancing into hip-hop. And slam dancing is the style of dances where participants push or slam into each other and in the mosh pit. And then, so that was about Onyx. And then, F.U. Snickens?
0: Foo Snickens. Foo Snickens.
1: I was wondering if they
0: go. I'm having trouble saying it. Yeah.
1: So it's a hip hop group from also New York. They're from Brooklyn, and they were active from 1988 to 1995. That track you play featured Five Dog from A Tribe Called Quest. And an interesting fact about them is that they were doing references to martial arts, film, and Asian culture in their music. And according to Wikipedia, they did that even before the Wu-Tang Clan.
0: Yeah, I witnessed that too, you know. Yeah, and big shout outs to all of you listening and also including online. You know what I'm saying? Thank you so much for your ears and your attention and things like that. And underneath us, we're playing Stringtronics. The name of the track is called Tropicola. Yeah, Benton House Radio, we got more for you. So myself and BB Mwamba is here to give you global music for all occasions, yeah? So and listen up and check this out, y'all. We got more for you. Peace. Yeah.

Latina with a Latina. Goals overachieved it. Thankful for my achievement. I just keep eating. I'm thankful. Focus on winning, cause nobody go save. It's happening.

0: TFM numbers. Hey, suck it to me.
1: Yeah, of course, that was Larry June, Currency, in The Alchemist. The name track is called 2PIG, and that's from the album called Spiral Staircases. And also, you heard El Bujo. The name track is called Tecolotin, and you can find that from the album called C Notes Deluxe Edition. Big shout outs to Stephen Carnes, who pretty much appreciate that track. Big shout outs to you. And before that, you heard Kofi. The name track is called Losing Time for Love, and you can find that from the album Friday's Child. And then before that, we played Camp Low. The name track is called Lucchini, aka This Is It, from the album Uptown Saturday Night. And then we also squeeze in a track instrumental by Stringtronics. The name track is called Tropicola. And BB, any words?
2: Yes, quick facts about the singer Kofi. She was born Carol Sims in London, and she's a lovers rock singer. And she first started her career as a member of the group Brown Sugar before she before starting her own solo career. I was trying to read something else about her over here, but yes, those were a few facts about Carol Sims, also known as Kofi.
1: Okay, good facts, BB. And we're going to keep it pushing. Underneath us right now, we're playing DJ Fresh. The name track is called Act 3, The Look of Things. Check it out right here on Bantu Knots Radio, y'all. Have fun. Peace.

Like I said, we're taking you to new musical heights. Thank you for hanging on to the rope and the journey.

0: 7. I'm not talking about the time, I'm talking about the artist.
1: I checked the clock.
0: Yeah, and the name of the track is called Program Destruction. And yes, man, that's the journey. And we come to a close. And hey, man, that's what you expect from us, Downtown House Radio. Like I said, give you music, musical heights, you know what I'm saying? And this is like an example of that, you know what I'm saying? You know, we just want to test your brain and just get you out of the rut of things of the same old sound and give you to something futuristic sometimes. And we try to do this every time we can. Yes. And by the way, it's called Program Destruction. You can find that from the album called Music to Walk Home To. And
1: that's a nice title.
0: Yeah, and before that you heard Umoja. The name track is called Flujo Suave, which is an El Bujo remix. And the name of the album is called Velo Vuelo. I think it's called Vuelo Nocturnal Remixes. And then before that you heard Tony Allen along with the Africa 70. And the name track is called Jealousy Electro, which is a Loya Reef. Read it. It's R-E-E-D-I-T. That's the culture right there. From the album Disco Afro Read It series. And before that you heard Flying Lotus. The name track is called Computer Face Pure Being, from this album called Cosmo Grandma. And we walked you in with an instrumental by DJ Fresh, Act 3, the look of things to come. Yeah, from the album called The Movie Soundtrack Vibes. Yeah, and that's it, y'all. Any words, BB?
1: So my last words would be to the listeners. Did you know that you can be featured on Benton House Radio? 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And if you can sing, feel free to sing on that drop.
0: That's right, y'all. All right, take care of each other. Make sure everybody is safe with you. And see y'all on the radio next week, y'all. So, hey, stay tuned for more programs coming your way. Don't touch that dial, y'all. Till next time, Downtown House Radio. Peace. We up out of here. Thanks for listening. Yeah.

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Here are three ways. 1. Tell a friend. 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
1: Due to unforeseen circumstances, you're hearing a replay show from the past. We apologize for this inconvenience. A new show will be up next week. 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
2: Hi, this is Sean Klein, host of Everything But the Kitchen Sink. You're tuned in to the Country Jamboree with Maureen and Mike G.

Oh yeah, classic Bobby Gentry, Ode to Billy Joe. Big pop hit, and apparently also a big country hit, and did very well for her. I saw her sing that on TV shortly before it became a hit. I think it was just been released, and she was in Hollywood or something, and was on the local 9th Street West show, which was hosted by a DJ named Sam Riddle. And she sang that song for the first time, and I said, that's an interesting song. I didn't think it would sell. Boy, how wrong could I be? But by the summer, that was the only song I heard most of the time. People were humming it or something. But that was a pretty good hit for her, and probably her biggest hit of any song she'd done, although she'd done many other ones that were actually, I thought, were pretty good, but just not chartable. Anyway, Ode to Billy Joe. We got an answer record coming up, which I've never heard, at least I don't think I have. And I get nervous when I play some of these ones because I haven't proofed it. So hopefully it's okay. I don't think it's going to be dirty or anything, but I don't know if the quality is going to be bad. But welcome to the Country Jamboree. It's Mike. And I spend an hour playing all these country music that charted from 1944 to about 1977 and all that stuff. And you can write me at cj@mikesmess.com, cj@mikesmess.com. I'm going to try to see if we can get a Global Voice email working again. It hasn't worked lately. Global Voice is our flagship station, whatever station you're listening to us on. We appreciate you listening to the show. We try to do live shows. Well, they're not live, but we try to record shows every week to be played on your station. Sometimes things happen. Since we're doing this on the computer, computers aren't perfect. People think they are, but they're not. I've been working on one for about a week for my sweetie, Maureen, and we finally got it working. We had it crash. We thought we would have to send it back and everything, and I sat down and thought about it and said, well, let me try this, and it worked. So I'm grateful for that. Anyway, you don't want to hear about my computer problems. You want to hear music, and that's what we do here. CJ@mikesmess.com for Country Jamboree. CJ@mikesmess.com. MikesMess. Okay, here's Bob White, Roger White. Probably his only hit record, if it wasn't even a hit. Mystery of Tallahassee Bridge. Let's try that again. Mystery of Tallahassee Bridge. Let's check it out.

Carl Perkins, Out Within a Country Cut, 1958, Pink Pedal Pusher. That's an interesting title. Evil on Your Mind by Jan Howard from 1966. And from 1967, Mystery of Tallahassee Bridge by Roger White. Probably the only record he made on Look and See, but I'm pretty sure that is true. It's George Hamilton, the fourth, and Blue Train.

I get to the school at 8:05 and drop off the kids at the gate. Then I drive past the clock outside the bank. It's exactly 8:15. When I reach the stop sign in Oak Street, the same thought crosses my mind. Should I turn right?

0: And I don't know. Interesting song. Don't know anything about it, but I didn't know I had two versions of it. We started out with George Hamilton IV and Blue Train from 1971, I believe, if I remember correctly. Then John D. Loudermilk, same song, Blue Train of a Heartbreak Line, I think that's called, by John D. Loudermilk. That was 64. They both sound alike to me, so I hope it's not mistitled. And then we had Roy Clark from 1970 and Right or Left at Oak Street, and Molly B. from 1975. 75, same song. Now, Molly B., I didn't know anything about her. I didn't see her on TV. She was from Oklahoma, but I guess she was in L.A. a lot in the 50s and 60s because she was on TV on Poker Parade. We had a TV show called Poker Parade. She was on there, and she was on local country shows. And she was signed for Capitol, so she was on a major label. And it's just interesting to know. And I saw her once. I was part of an organization called the Foundation for the Junior Blind. And every once in a while, some performer or actor or actress, I think Bob Denver came by once and tell about their show and what they did, and we'd ask him questions. And when she was on, it's really stupid, but when she was on, all the kids wanted to know is, how did she do the Stanley Chevrolet commercial? Because for years, there was a car dealer called Stanley Chevrolet, and I think it changed to Dial Chevrolet. Might be the other way around. I don't remember exactly. But she sang the commercial. And, of course, for some reason, we all remember the commercial and nothing else that she did. It must have made her feel really wonderful. And if I would have known better, I would have asked her something about her regular singing career, not the commercial she did. But I don't think she showed up there again. Probably for good reasons. Anyway, that's my story. I'm sticking to it. Okay, we got time. We got 12 or 13 minutes to kill with the Country Style USA. I didn't check to see who the artist was. Well, I did, but I don't remember. And I don't think it's one we heard before. If it is, it'd probably be Hank Snow, because it said Golden Rocket at the title. This is show number 15, at least that's what it's labeled as. So we will bring you the Country Jamboree for this week from the Army Air Force. And this is public affairs show done in the 50s, and we're just playing it for historical value. So if you want to join the Army, that's your choice. Anyway, we'll do it after this from your local station. You're listening to the Country Jamboree.
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0: Well, hi there, everybody. And this is Richard Hayes saying welcome to Country Style USA, presented transcribed by your United States Army in cooperation with this radio station. Country Style USA features the best in country and folk music, and of course, the biggest stars are always on hand to provide our music. And our special guest this week, George Morgan and the Candy Kids. And here to tell you all about our show is our special guest in person, Mr. George Morgan.
1: Thank you. Thank you very much. And thank you, Richard Hayes. You know, we could be a lot of places today, but of all the places we could be, I'd rather be right here on Country Style USA singing these country songs to you folks who write in and tell us that you love them so well. I'll tell you what, we'd like to ask you to take a little trip with us right now in my little red wagon.

very much. I've always liked that song. You know, speaking of songs that you like, there's a certain ballad that's always been a favorite of mine, especially since I started to work with Jerry Bird. I love to sing it for the words and the tune to it, but I like to sing it just to get to hear Jerry Bird play in the middle. And we're going to show you what we mean right now as Jerry starts it off for us on one of the prettiest of all country ballads, A Petal from a Faded Rose.

0: you, fellas. Thank you. Well, you know when we learn something from listening, why, it's always a good idea to open up your ears and listen. And here's where we can learn something as our friend Richard Hayes comes in. Richard?
1: Well, thank you very much, George. You know, I suppose all of us at one time or another have seen the principle of strength through unity demonstrated by a handful of sticks. Singly, they can be broken very easily, but when bound together, well, then it's practically impossible to break them. And so it is with our America. Working together as a team, we can be certain that our democratic way of life will never be broken. One of the most important members of democracy's team is our United States Army, a highly spirited organization that offers unequal opportunities to modern young men and women. Today, the Army has a new career program in operation, one that permits you to choose your own course of training in the skill that best suits your aptitudes and interests. So, well, we suggest you find out about it real soon. And how do you do that? Very simple. Just drop by your nearest United States Army recruiting station. Remember, team up with the Army, and by golly, you team up with success. That right, George Morgan?
0: You are so right, Richard Hayes. And Richard, right now, I'd like to ask the folks if they don't mind to drop us a card or letter here to this program, Country Style USA, RPC, Governor's Island, New York 4, New York. And we'll do our best to get the songs on the program that you want to hear. Well, you know, Davy Crockett stirred up quite a bit of comment over the country, and we have a song about a little fellow who was really enthused about Davy. This would be a good song for some of you parents to sing to your little boy or girl when they're not quite ready to go to sleep yet. So we'll do it right now. Let's hear Little Pioneer.

Thank you. Thank you a whole lot. You know, I think right about now on Country Style USA, it's time for instrumental. So let us hear Jerry Bird, his steel guitar, and Limehouse Blues.

Thanks a whole lot, Jerry. Well, our time's all up on Country Style USA. Don't forget to write us a card in care of Country Style USA, RPC, Governor's Island, New York 4, New York. This is George Morgan saying thanks for being with us. We had a wonderful time, and save a spot in your heart for us. Goodbye, everybody.

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Our special guest today was George Morgan. This program was produced and directed by the Recruiting Publicity Center for the United States Army, and this is Richard Hayes speaking, inviting you to join us next week, same time, same station, for another edition of Country Style USA. And in the meantime, reminding you that this year, more than ever before, in the Army, you serve your country and yourself.

All right, I'll sign the paper, George Morgan. That was, I'm trying to see when that was from. Probably the 70s, because I think he did a lot of stuff in the 60s and 70s and 50s. And that was from 1964. Okay, good. So he'll sign the paper. And we played Country Style USA with George Morgan. I think somebody labeled this wrong because they got Golden Rocket, and I was ready to, expecting to hear Hank Snow. Although we heard him twice so far since we started running this stuff. Anyway, George Morgan there. And we'll play another one by George Morgan with Marianne Worth, W-O-R-T-H. I think she did a song with George Jones. Unfortunately, the copy we have, unless I replaced it, is not a very good one. So that's why I won't play it. But I may take the chance. Anyway, that was Country Style USA, show number 15. These are not dated because these were syndicated. And we got them from a service called OTR Cats, which sells old-time radio shows at very good prices if you're into that. Not plugging them, I'm just letting you know where I got them. And they had all these Country Style USA. My quality generally pretty good. Some flutter in some of them, and sometimes some were worse. But so far we've done okay with these. Some are a little bit fast in the past. Fast in the past. Here's Marianne Worth and okay, and George Morgan and Flipping Around.

Believe it or not, that was Roy Rogers. Boy, Leavenworth. That must have been in the 60s. Didn't sound like his cowboy song. I think he was trying to make a country song because he's Roy Rogers, right? 1971. You never heard that one, I'm sure. It very seldom. Benny Baines. Let me try to get this right. Benny Burns. B-A-R-N-E-S, okay? Yearning. And Marion Worth and George Morgan and Flipping Around, and that was in 65, 64. We're going to try this. I'm afraid it may... If it's a bad copy, I will skip it. But even if it may be, it's a good song. Is it there? And I have a better copy. I just don't have it handy. George Jones and Jennifer Hick, Yearning. Yep, I was afraid of it. Oh, well.

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1: Happy Valentine's Day. Happy look at Trisket.
2: Today's Valentine's Day.
1: Happy Valentine's Day. You're my Valentine, right?
2: It gets to be a bit much with all the couples everywhere and candy out everywhere and cards and bears.
1: Flour.
2: But I have this tradition.
1: I'm gonna make a cake.
2: I make a coconut cake and then I go to a movie.
1: Where's my sugar?
2: It started like 7 years ago, the last time I had a boyfriend on Valentine's Day.
1: Turn on the oven.
2: The first year it was actually a chocolate cake because Chad liked chocolate cake. And he wanted to go see a movie. We went to see some stupid movie.
1: Eggs.
2: What was it?
1: Oh, no. Do I have eggs? Yes.
2: Okay. The next year, I had just broken up with him on New Year's. So I still made a cake, but I made a coconut cake.
1: This is not for you.
2: Because that's my favorite.
1: You don't like cake, Trisket.
2: Nobody likes coconut cake. Chad hated coconut cake.
1: Get away, get away, get away. That is hot.
2: And I went to a movie that I chose.
1: Trisket is the cat. Who's that cat? Trisket is the... What is all over you? Oh, gross. What do you do all day? I'm coming. Hello?
3: Hello. I am calling to speak with Elizabeth Kostek.
2: This is she?
3: Hi, Elizabeth. My name is Brian Privet.
2: Hello.
3: Hi, I am calling people I haven't met before on Valentine's Day to say hello.
2: Are you serious?
3: Yes.
2: Are you selling something?
3: No.
2: What is this?
3: It's just completely random. I picked your name out of a phone book, and I'm just calling to say hello. So, hello, I'm Brian.
4: There's something about talking to people I don't know that feels better than talking to people I do know on Valentine's Day. My friends, they've already heard it. They've heard it hundreds of times before that I'm alone. They don't need to hear it again.

0: It's nice. It's a nice surprise.
1: So I appreciate it when somebody will listen to me.
0: Oh.
1: So that's why I listen to people when they call and talk to me.
2: Oh, well, that's good.
0: I've never seen any of these people. I don't know what they look like, and I've definitely never met any of them. I don't want that, and I don't try to take it to that. I always look in the phone book, and same thing here. I just opened up the page, and it happened to be on the K's.
3: Yeah.
0: So, here we go. Elizabeth Kostek. All right. Here we go, Elizabeth.
4: Okay. Well, hello, Brian. That was very weird and interesting of you. Have a good night.
0: Jeff, you'll only take a moment.
4: I'm sort of busy right now. I'm making a cake.
0: What kind of cake are you baking?
4: I'm making a coconut cake. So good luck with your thing.
0: I like that. I love coconut cakes. I had
4: now
0: one.
4: You're definitely a weirdo.
0: No. I had one for my birthday when I was 8.
4: Really?
0: Yeah.
4: Did you ask for that or did your parents just do it?
0: I asked for it.
4: Really?
0: Definitely. I've always loved coconut on everything.
5: And I asked for it on my birthday and not everybody ate it. It didn't get finished and that was great because I got to eat it. What's the flavor on the inside?
6: Just white cake.
5: Yeah, that's good.
6: I feel like it sets off the coconut taste the best.
5: It is. That is the best. It's the best for coconut cake. Some people try chocolate in coconut cake.
6: I always want that to be better than it actually is.
5: Yeah, because it's moist, but it just doesn't go together.
6: Yeah, they don't work right.
5: The different kinds of creaminess.
6: Why am I talking to you?
5: Because it's nice to talk to someone, isn't it?
6: Is this how you pick people up?
5: No. No.
6: You do this, call somebody, and then you're like, hey, come on, hey,
5: It's not about that at all.
6: It's not about that at all.
5: No, I never meet the people face to face.
6: So you'll call people, but you won't meet them?
5: Never.
6: How do you know?
5: Oh, I didn't think of, maybe on accident I've met them.
6: Hmm.
5: It's possible, I guess.
6: So you could accidentally meet somebody, but you just don't do it on purpose.
5: Right.
6: Like, if I was going to go to the movies, you could accidentally go to the same movie?
5: Yeah, if we accidentally, a few years from now, went to the same movie theater and I...
6: But what if later tonight I was going to go see The Princess Bride at the Biograph at 9:30?
5: Oh, no. I'm not trying to get a date out of this. This is just...
6: Why not? Are you scared? You sound scared.
5: I mean, I just called you on the phone. That would be weird if we met, wouldn't it?
6: That was just an offhand comment. You can do whatever you want. I just think it's weird that you call people and then are scared to actually meet them.
5: Well, okay. I think it's not that much stranger to ask somebody who you've just met on the telephone to come see a movie with you. You don't even know.
6: I didn't know that that's what I did.
5: That's not why I'm doing this. I'm going to make some other calls after this and...
6: Okay, fine.
5: Okay.
6: But, you know, just so you know, 9:30...
5: Okay.
6: And I'm going to have a whole piece of coconut cake.
5: I hope you enjoy it.
7: Taxi!
6: Thank you.
8: No problem.
6: I am going to Greenwood and 47th.
8: Okay. That's the theater, right?
6: Yeah.
8: Yeah. Go to the movies?
6: Yeah. Mm-hmm.
8: What are you going to see?
6: I'm seeing The Princess Bride.
8: That's an old movie, right?
6: Yeah, they're showing it again for Valentine's Day.
8: Oh, yeah? Date?
6: No.
8: No?
6: No, I'm, maybe meeting a friend.
8: What do you mean?
6: Well, he might not be there. We've never met.
8: You never met the guy?
6: No, he just called me on the phone.
8: How did he get your phone number?
6: Out of the phone book.
8: He picked your name out of a phone book and called you?
6: Yeah.
8: And then you told him where you're gonna be?
6: Yeah.
8: That's bold.
6: I'm gonna be in public.
8: Is this how you date?
6: No. It's not a date.
8: How many boyfriends you had before?
6: It's none of your business.
8: Okay, fair enough. I've had a lot of girlfriends.
6: I'm sure you have.
8: Guess.
6: Guess?
8: Yeah.
6: I don't know, 20.
8: It's a good guess.
6: You've had 20 girlfriends?
8: Those are girlfriends. Those are serious relationships. I've had dalliances with hundreds of women.
6: Oh. And this all works out for you? You're telling me this is the way I should be living?
8: It's working for me.
6: Your way sounds lonely to me.
8: Really?
6: Yeah.
8: But at least I'm with somebody.
6: At least I'm with somebody?
8: Yeah.
6: That's a great life philosophy.
8: Well, what's your life philosophy?
6: I don't know.

0: see what happens next?
1: Can I help you?
0: Hi, I'd like to get one for Princess Bride.
1: It'll be $11.50.
0: Here you go.
2: Pardon, Elizabeth Kostick?
0: Yes.
2: Brian.
0: Are you okay? Hi.
2: Hi.
0: You knew me because of the cake.
2: Yeah, I thought about that after we got off the phone. Like, how will she know? And I'm like, well, she'll have cake.
0: Yeah, I brought cake.
2: Yeah.
0: This is all very weird, isn't it?
2: Yeah, it's a lot different than talking on the phone.
0: You don't look like I thought you'd look.
2: Oh, clothes, hair.
0: Yeah, you have clothes and hair, which I wasn't expecting.
2: Yeah, you too. I didn't
0: expect you to be blonde.
2: I don't know if my voice is blonde.
0: Yeah, I don't think it is.
2: I don't know.
0: Well, we should go in.
2: Oh, yeah, right.
0: So what happened to not meeting people that you called?
2: Coconut cake and Princess Bride. How could I...
0: You broke your rule.
2: Well, it's going pretty well so far.
0: Okay.
2: Yeah.
3: Oh, I'm sorry, there's no food in the theater, ma'am.
0: It's just a piece of cake.
2: Yeah, she made it.
3: You'll have to take it outside.
0: Okay.
2: Right.
0: I'm sorry. I didn't even think of that.
2: I mean, it's not like they sell cake. We're not going to buy...
0: You know what? I'm just going to throw out the cake, and we can just go in.
2: No. You spend so much time making it, and it looks great. It looks delicious.
0: Yeah, I sort of have this thing. I see a movie every Valentine's Day.
2: Well, maybe this will be a new tradition, getting kicked out of movie theaters for trying to bring in cake.
0: But yeah, I don't know. I mean...
2: We'll find a place where we can eat cake.
0: Okay.
2: All right.

0: When you're 14, your brain is a window, wide open, letting the tornado of your life blow right through. And amongst all the swirling input, there are certain things that come in and never leave. It's June 1973. This was the number one hit song.
1: I'm coming home, I've done my time.
0: And Secretariat has just become the first horse in 25 years to win the Triple Crown, obliterating his competition in the Belmont Stakes by 31 lengths and setting a new world record.
2: Secretariat is widening now. He is moving like a tremendous machine.
0: Interest in horse racing is soaring.
2: Listen to the crowd, listen.
0: Women's Lib is in full swing.
3: I am woman, hear me roar.
0: Ms. Magazine is just 1 year old. The Equal Rights Amendment has been ratified in 30 states, but still is a very contentious issue. And in September of 73, a loudmouth former tennis champion named Bobby Riggs becomes the male chauvinist pig that everyone loves to hate.
4: The male is king, the male is supreme. I've said it over and over again. I still feel that way. Girls play a nice game of tennis for girls.
0: Riggs had to eat his own words when tennis great Billie Jean King beat him in a match dubbed the Battle of the Sexes at the Houston Astrodome in front of 30,000 people, watched on television by 50 million more. She beat him in three straight sets. Though it was a media circus with a lot of over-the-top bluster, he rode into the Astrodome on a rickshaw pulled by four scantily clad models, and she came on a Cleopatra-era litter carried by muscular men dressed as slaves, it captured the attention of the country, tennis fan or no. King's victory changed not only the face of women's tennis, but by all accounts moved the women's liberation movement forward immeasurably. Fast forward 2 years to 1975. Enter the beautiful filly, Ruffian.
5: Mira, with Sir Ivor's Sorrow ranging up and Ruffian along the inside now moving and taking the lead.
0: She was 17 hands tall with a dark coat and a small white star on her forehead. As a yearling, people thought she was too fat to be a serious contender on the track. Until they saw her run.
5: The others now far back as Ruffian draws away to lead by nine. It's Ruffian in front and going easily.
6: She was an amazing mover. She just seemed to detach herself from the fields. She went to the front and just left the rest of them behind. I mean, I think her average margin of victory was like 10 lengths or something. It was unbelievable. She set two track records. And she never seemed to be even trying that hard.
0: That was John McAvoy, then editor of the Daily Racing Form, and father of my good friend Julia McAvoy, who I rode with when I was young. Like many 14-year-old girls, I loved horses. And Ruffian, well, she was a phenom who came along just as my adoration of the species was at its height. In Ruffian's first race, she won by 15 lengths and set a new record. And in every subsequent race, she broke the track record or matched it, making her undefeated in her first 10 races. By the time she was two, she was dubbed Queen of the Fillies and was fast earning a reputation as one of the best female racehorses to ever come along.
5: As they move to the 16th pole, it's Ruffian in front by seven. Ruffian going easily in front. Others now far back as Ruffian draws away to lead by nine. It's Ruffian in front and going easily.
0: When it came time to race in the most famous of all horse races, the Kentucky Derby in 1975, Ruffian had a minor injury and couldn't race. The colt Foolish Pleasure won the Derby that year, and there were inevitable comparisons between him and Ruffian, the best male horse, the best female. And everyone wondered about an equine battle of the sexes. What would happen if they were ever to meet on a track?
7: July 6, 1975 was the date of the great match, as it was known. Foolish Pleasure, the Kentucky Derby winner, against Ruffian, the top filly. Boy against girl.
0: 50,000 people came to watch, and another 18 million tuned in on TV. People who loved horses, people who loved sport, people who were caught up in the superiority of either sex. There was enough drama in this story to appeal to everyone. Here's John McAvoy again.
6: Foolish Pleasure was trained by a man named Leroy Jolly, a very good trainer. And his father was Moody Jolly, an old Kentucky hard boot. And as you know, this was during the feminism era. And Moody Jolly was an old cracker. And he said, before the race, we're going to beat this bitch, which was pretty astonishing to most of us who had heard that.
0: Now remember, there were only three major networks back then, maybe five or six channels on the TV that actually worked. A big event then was a really, really big event. Everyone talked about it, watched it, then talked about it some more.
8: I think that Ruffian's going to win because she's the better horse.
9: Well, I pick Foolish Pleasure just because he's a male.
8: Ruffian because she's a female.
10: I like Foolish Pleasure because I'm a male chauvinist pig.
11: It is now post time.
0: I was crouching just inches from the TV. Coming out of the gate, Ruffian hit her shoulder hard. She collected herself and ran. After a quarter mile, Ruffian was ahead by a nose.
2: She's in front by a head. He's on the outside.
0: One furlong later, she was in front by half a length. Then, suddenly, confusion.
2: Ruffian has broken down. Ruffian has stopped. Foolish Pleasure continuing.
0: No one knew what was happening. Her jockey was trying to stop her. I could see him pulling on her reins with all his might, but she kept running. Foolish Pleasure charged ahead. By the time Ruffian finally stopped, I could see that her leg was broken. The dream race had become an absolute nightmare. I could feel a shockwave rippling through the crowd. Watching at home, I was aghast, stunned. My chest hurt. I called out to my mom. In the stands, astonishment. Horror, tears. Officials came running. She was rushed into an ambulance. I feel sick even thinking about it.
7: The two sesamoid bones in Ruffian's right front leg were shattered. And because she had continued to try to run after her injury, the wound was filled with dirt from the track. An attempt was made to operate on the leg, but it was unsuccessful. And Ruffian had to be destroyed.
0: Destroyed. What a word. Ruffian was buried at Belmont Park, with her nose pointed toward the finish line for all of eternity. Racing changed that day. Safety was called into question. Procedures improved upon. Everyone watching the race experienced a shared heartbreak, shared guilt, and shared misery. Until then, at 14, I'd never stopped to think about how things can go wrong, especially when the stakes are so amped up. Now, as an adult, I think about it all the time. The whole country was caught up in the battle of the sexes. We'd already had one in the famous tennis match between Billie Jean King and Bobby Riggs in 73. Then we demanded another one on the racetrack. And there, the beautiful, undefeated Ruffian paid for our follies with her life. Did we do this to her? Were we all to blame? I didn't watch many horse races after that. The whole sport just seemed tainted. But the horses, you can never stop loving the horses. Oh, Ruffian, what a beauty you were. What talent you showed us. What hearts you captured. Mine was one, and I never, ever forgot you.

That was well-loved producer and host Gwen Macsai. She had help from Katie Mingle, Joanna Zorn, and Julie Shapiro of Resound and the Third Coast Audio Festival.

0: Anthony Mattia couldn't wear his Marine Corps dog tags in jail. But now that he's out, he rarely takes them off. They sway back and forth as he describes what it was like to serve in Iraq. As an explosives technician, it was Mattia's job to scan the pockmarked terrain for roadside bombs. One day in 2006, he was about to cross a bridge when an IED went off.
1: Shrapnel had come, it had ripped up my vest, and it had ripped my hand open. Like, at first, I didn't really feel pain at all, you know, I felt like, you know, it burned quite a bit. And the first thing I thought when I saw the blood, I was like, man, I got a purple heart, like, that's all I could think about.
0: His injury wasn't enough to send him home, so he remained in Iraq for 8 more months. He ended up engaged in multiple firefights.
1: People dying all around us, just the smell of dead bodies, and just stuff that, like, you can never forget about. You try to, but if you forget about them, you dream about them.
0: Mattia left the Army as a highly decorated soldier, but he had trouble adjusting to civilian life. He couldn't find work, went through a bad divorce, and became increasingly addicted to prescription drugs.
1: Started self-medicating. That's when everything really started going bad. Like, it just got worse and worse.
0: Mattia didn't have a criminal record before going to war, but back home he started getting in trouble. He was arrested for having a stolen handgun, and another time he walked into a stranger's house in a drugged-out haze and fell asleep. He says he would show up high to his classes at Southern Maine Community College. One night in 2012, Mattia arrived to his class in his usual stupor, but it didn't go unnoticed. He was kicked off the campus grounds. That's when he drove his car to a Rite Aid pharmacy. Everything else, Mattia says, was a blur.
1: I can't remember actually walking in there. You know, I can remember, like, walking by the aisle or whatnot, but, like, walking up to the counter and them actually, like, getting the drugs out and, like, putting them in a bag. Yeah, I robbed the pharmacy. Like, I couldn't believe it.
0: Mattia was pulled over by the cops 10 minutes later and arrested. His first phone call was to his mom.
1: All she does is just break down and cries, and, like, I wanted to cry so bad, but I still couldn't.
0: Mattia was charged with robbery, falsifying evidence, and a probation violation. He was looking at the possibility of spending several years behind bars. But fortunately for Mattia, there are programs to help veterans who get in trouble with the law.
2: My name is Randy Liberty. None of us as kids, as we grow up, say, you know, I want to be an inmate, or I want to be addicted to opiates, or I want to be impacted by my service in combat.
0: Liberty is the sheriff in Kennebec County and a retired Army Master Sergeant. He volunteered for a tour in Iraq in 2004. Like Mattia, Liberty says he was psychologically impacted by the trauma he experienced in combat. His struggles with PTSD led him to create the 2-year-old veterans block at the county jail in Augusta, Maine. It's a place where he hopes veterans can be rehabilitated.
2: When someone has been indoctrinated and trained and praised and rewarded for aggressive behavior, to include killing, when you return, the transition can be very, very difficult.
0: Liberty received counseling for his PTSD through the Veterans Hospital, and he wanted to do something to pay it back. The 12-person block is the only one of its kind in Maine. The inmates are kept in a separate wing and encouraged to seek out peer mentorship. It's a shift toward what Liberty calls purpose-driven incarceration. Veterans receive the tools to reintegrate into society, like mental health coping strategies and job resources.
2: When we send soldiers off to war, we wave the flags and we have yellow ribbons. And when they come back, we have a duty and a moral obligation to help them transitioning back.
0: While Mattia was awaiting trial, he was held with the regular prison population. He had detoxed during his first 3 weeks and was trying to stay out of trouble, but the predatory environment made it difficult. He felt crowded and anxious. His parents encouraged him to apply for the Veterans Court in Kennebec County. It works in conjunction with the Co-Occurring Disorders Court, or Drug Court. The programs provide substance abuse and psychological counseling. Mattia's case was reviewed, and he was transferred to the Veterans Block at the Kennebec County Jail. Mattia says that the people on the block understood what he went through.
1: Just the fact that everybody's veterans, even when you go up to somebody and they say that they're a veteran, you can already relate to them automatically, without them saying another word. You know what I mean? They automatically know that, like, if you have been in combat or if you haven't, just the fact that they know the code of conduct.
0: The walls are painted a soothing sage green, and there's carpet and plastic furniture, which are luxuries in jail. In the regular inmate population, the chairs are made of steel and bolted to the floor. It's the small details, like movable furniture, that foster a community environment in the veterans' block. It's designed to be a low-stress facility where inmates can play a game of chess or backgammon. Entry to the block is key access only. The automatic locking system sounded too much like the click of a rifle.
1: you know, and it's clean. They got that military, like, thing, you know, where everybody's bed's nicely made. Most of the guards themselves are veterans. So there's just an automatic respect.
0: The Veterans Block offers work readiness classes, book club, and more unconventionally, Reiki and yoga.
3: Are you doing it every day? You are doing
1: The classes are about, like, giving you tools, about, like, you know, like, staying sober and moving forward and away moves and triggers that we, you know, would cause you to use or stuff like that.
0: And Liberty says that makes all the difference. Veterans tapping into that military bond to help each other heal from PTSD and drug addiction.
2: We try to recreate that brotherhood in the correctional facility through that peer-to-peer mentorship. Really important to bring those people that have had the shared experience combat to bring them together and resolve that those issues. And so it's very powerful.
0: As for Mattia, he's out on probation now, but it isn't easy. He must check in with the Veterans Court every Monday. He's also required to attend 5 AA meetings a week. He says he recently relapsed because he was asked to talk about the combat trauma and counseling. He's not ready for that yet, and the stakes are high. If he fails out of Veterans Court, he could go back to jail for 7 years, which is longer than his original sentencing. But Mattia says he's committed to keeping his freedom.
1: I have a hard time of asking for help. I'm one of those people that waits to the last minute in order to get something done. And right now I look at it as, I don't look at it as if I mess up, I go to jail or I'll go back to prison. Or I look at it as I lose my sobriety, I lose my support, my family. Like, I met a girl, like, you know, like, I want my life back.
0: There's no data yet to determine whether Veterans Court and blocks really do impact the recidivism rate, but Mattia feels like the programming has given him another chance.
1: I look at it as those blue lights were the best thing that ever happened to me. That night I got pulled over was the best thing that ever happened to me.
0: For Salt Radio, I'm Elizabeth Jenkins.

0: Hi guys, my name is Martha and I live in Rhode Island. I love PRX. I've been listening for quite a long time. I listen at night if I turn over and wake up because my cat has jumped on the bed. I tune it in and I listen through WGBH 89.7 in Boston, but it's just so pleasant. So just keep it coming. Thanks so much. Bye-bye.
1: This is PRX Remix.
2: I got my seasonal vaccinations a few weeks ago, and when I did, they set off a suite of biochemical activity in my body. The end result was the formation of cells that are primed to activate my immune system if they encounter a particular virus. Immunologists refer to this as a memory. In fact, the class of cells is called memory cells because they keep a biochemical record of a past experience, exposure to these viral proteins. That's a bit of a special case, and it's driven by the entire immune system. But in general, memory is something that we think about in terms of brains and something that only whole multicellular creatures with nervous systems do. But why do we feel the need to lock the idea of memory into the brain? Why can't a vaccination be a traditional memory? And can that also apply to what, say, single-celled creatures do to respond to their environments? Or what about even individual cells in our own bodies? Welcome to the Quanta Podcast, where we explore the frontiers of fundamental science and math. I'm Samir Patel, editor-in-chief of Quanta Magazine. We clearly aren't the first to bring up this question about memory. There are some neuroscientists out there puzzling over it. And as you might expect, actually testing whether cells themselves have a form of memory. Science journalist and Quanta contributing writer Claire L. Evans explored their work in a recent story called What Can a Cell Remember? And she's here with us to talk about the piece and a little about the philosophy and sociology of science itself. Welcome to the show, Claire.
3: Thank you so much for having me.
2: Yeah, thank you. We start every conversation the same way by asking, what's the big idea? What are we exploring today?
3: It's that for the better part of the last century, we've thought about memory as being an intercellular phenomenon purely, like that it's just the consequence of collections of neurons in our brains wiring together in a phenomenon called synaptic plasticity. But there's all this really interesting new research that's showing that single cells and unicellular organisms can also remember past experiences without the benefit of a brain or a complex nervous system, which means that memory is just something bigger, more ancient, and not solely the province of neural networks in the brain.
2: Amazing. So before you embarked on reporting this story, did you have a personal conception of what you think a memory is? Like, what is a memory to you?
3: Man, I mean, definitions in this piece were so thorny. It's one of these words, memory. It's like cognition or learning or intelligence. It means very different things for different people. And I often find in my work that the most basic concepts are always the most contested ones.
2: Yeah.
3: I mean, I think of memory as a subjective phenomenon, as in, like, I remember my childhood. You remember your childhood.
2: Yeah.
3: For a neuroscientist, a memory is something more behavioral. It's what remains after experience to change future behaviors. So the only way to measure it is to look at what an organism does as the result of having a memory. Like, I remember my childhood, so I cried or I smiled. Or yeah. Maybe if I were a mouse, it would be like, I remember that scary maze, so I'm going to go in the other direction. You know, it's easy to measure behaviors, but that definition kind of starts to break down at different scales. And, you know, in this piece, I'm looking at memory at the scale of the cell. And at the scale of the cell, we might see some teeny tiny behaviors that suggest a memory was formed. And I'll talk about those, I'm sure. But where do you draw the line between a behavior and something more subtle, like a chemical change? And there might be things happening in a cell that don't manifest as behavior, but nonetheless are part of memory formation. So yeah, it's really complicated.
2: As many different definitions of memory as there might be, would we consider that behavioral one that neuroscientists use kind of the prevailing wisdom, like the dominant narrative about what a memory is, that it is measurable in behavior?
3: That is definitely how neuroscientists think about memory, yeah.
2: Okay.
3: I spoke to one neuroscientist, Nikolai Kukushkin, who was saying that that definition is prevalent because it is the easiest to measure, and it became the standard definition for his discipline. But yeah, again, it's something that breaks down. Actually, the definition I like the best is one that a cognitive scientist I interviewed for the piece, Sam Gershman at Harvard, gave me. He basically said that memory is not a biological phenomenon. It's actually a physical one. Any physical medium that allows information to persist over time carries information about the past. So a chip in a stone is a memory. Footsteps in dirt are memories. Vaccinations are memories. Scars are memories. What biological systems have done, he said, is to kind of evolve to harness these physical processes that retain information and use them for their own adaptive purposes. And I mean, that's maybe a bit of a philosophical reframing, but I think it's useful, and it certainly helps you get outside of that brain-centric model of memory and start thinking about it more broadly.
2: Yeah, I want to get into that philosophical side of it later in the conversation. Let's start with this idea that there is some evidence in the natural world that whether it's unicellular creatures or something else can remember things without a nervous system. So a nervous system is not a prerequisite to develop even the behavioral definition of memory. Does that sound right?
3: Yeah, totally. I mean, plenty of brainless organisms can remember. They just use different mechanisms. If you look at slime molds, they leave behind these chemical traces in their environment that help them map where they've been. And that's a form of externalized spatial memory. Ants have brains, but they do the same thing with pheromones. Bacteria, in the process of chemotaxis, as they're moving towards more favorable environments, they're constantly comparing their current and previous conditions. Effectively, that operates as memory, even if it's a different mechanism. So these are just all these ancient, more basal forms of memory that neuroscience hasn't previously considered to be part of its ken, but they certainly are everywhere in nature.
2: I love how in the story you track back to a set of experiments from curious scientists when this first started to emerge. Now, science probably for a long time had a very human-centered view of what constituted memory. So I wonder if you can tell us a little bit about some of these first curious people that examined the phenomenon of aneural memory, memory without a nervous system.
3: Yeah. I mean, what was so interesting about this piece for me as a writer is that the entire field of cellular memory research was effectively forgotten. Like, it's a great metaphor, and it's now being re-remembered by a new generation of scientists. But it goes back to the 1900s. A zoologist named Herbert Spencer Jennings, who wrote this book called The Behavior of the Lower Organisms, and he did a lot of experiments on unicellular creatures, but one particularly interesting one on the ciliate Stentor roselli, which is this trumpet-shaped ciliate. It's actually quite big. It's visible to the naked eye. If you've ever had like an aquarium, you've probably seen one stuck to the side of your aquarium. It can be found in freshwater ponds and lakes all around the world. It anchors itself to its environment with a sticky foot called a holdfast, and it uses cilia to waft food particles into its mouth. What Jennings did is that he systematically bothered this tiny creature with squirts of red dye. And what he found was that over time, it would ratchet up its response to that irritation. So at first, it would bend away from the dye and try to avoid it. And when that didn't work, it would reverse the direction of its ciliates and kind of spit back at the pipette. And if that didn't work, then it would shrink back into its little holdfast and hide out for a few seconds. And if that didn't work, and if all else had failed, it would pull up stakes and swim away elsewhere and set up shop somewhere else. So we have, in these experiments, a creature that, again, has no nervous system, has no brain, doesn't have two neurons to scratch together, but it's responding to its experience with this hierarchy of behaviors. And each of those behaviors requires some prior knowledge of what happened with the previous one, right? Like, don't swim away until you've tried everything else. And that implies that the ciliate remembers what happened to it before. That's the earliest example of this kind of work with unicellular organisms. But there was also some work done in the 50s. A scientist named Beatrice Gelber at the University of Chicago. Interesting character. She came to science late in life after her kids had left the house and was sort of an iconoclast. But she conducted this series of experiments with paramecium, training them, essentially, to associate a metal wire with food. The analogy I use in the piece is like Pavlov's Petri dish. These were studies of associative learning in cells. So the same way that Pavlov's dogs would salivate at the sound of a bell, these paramecium would move towards a wire that had been coated in bacteria previously. So these are like experiments that showed that cells are maybe capable of remembering, had some form of associative learning, but both of these threads were kind of abandoned because they went against the prevailing orthodoxy of their time. You know, in Jennings' time, it was believed that unicellular creatures were driven by tropisms, which are kind of automatic responses to external factors like light and chemical gradients and gravity. So all this evidence that they found didn't fit into the prevailing models, and their work was pretty much forgotten. I mean, Gelber disappeared from science in the 60s, and Jennings' work was considered to be not reproducible until very recently.
2: And I'd love to hear about that. So I'm assuming that because we're talking about it, it's not exactly forgotten anymore. So tell us a little bit about the neuroscientists that you interviewed for this story who essentially revived Jennings' path of research.
3: Yeah. This is kind of where a really interesting scientist named Jeremy Gunawardena figures into the story. And Gunawardena actually trained as a mathematician. He's a systems biologist now. Until this year, he was at Harvard Medical School. He just set up a cellular learning lab at University Pompeu Fabra in Barcelona. Mm-hmm. In 2010, he heard about these experiments with Stentor Roselli, and he thought they were really fascinating. And he started poking around to see what the literature was on this, to see if it had ever been successfully reproduced. And he found out that the only real attempt to reproduce it had been done in the 60s in a kind of shoddy study on a completely different ciliate called Stentor coeruleus, which is also a very interesting organism that may well have the capacity to remember things, but it wasn't relevant to these experiments. So that was enough for him to decide it was worthwhile to take on the project. And he ended up running these Stentor experiments, his term, as a skunkworks project within his own lab on nights and weekends because he couldn't really convince anyone to get into it. And it took him 9 years, but he published the results in 2019. And he found, basically, I mean, with a bit more kind of statistical analysis and specificity, that Jennings was right. This little ciliate can, in effect, quote unquote, change its mind about how to respond to stimulus. And that reveals this sort of capacity for a relatively complex decision-making process based on experience.
2: Do we have a sense of the mechanism for that kind of behavior? Is there a sense of how a neural memory is stored?
3: Not yet. I mean, the funny thing about this is that it's an old field, but it's also really new. We are now just kind of back at the drawing board, and we're now just sort of doing these behavioral studies and looking at these organisms, but we don't really know what mechanism. There's been some kind of computational modeling of potential molecular mechanisms. The work is beginning, and Gunawardena has just set up a lab to do this work more systematically, so hopefully we'll have more indication of what's going on there, but yeah, we don't really know.
2: Yeah. I'd love to talk about this idea that our own cells could show a form of memory independent of the rest of our systems.
3: Yeah. Turns out cells in our bodies have a lot in common with free living cells in the wild. I mean, of course, that makes evolutionary sense, right? Because all eukaryotic cells trace their origins to a free living ancestor. And living systems at any scale can't learn from experience or adapt to experience without some form of memory. At any scale, remembering what happens to you is useful for survival. And nervous systems have only been around for, 550 million years. So plenty of living things were getting along and surviving just fine without the benefit of neurons. But it's interesting to think about the different contexts. So obviously a free-living cell moves through the world. It's looking for food. It's looking for survival. Cells in our bodies are a little bit more fixed, but they also have to respond to their environment. They also have to survive in their own way. I spoke to this neuroscientist for this piece, Nikolai Kukushkin, who's at the Center for Neuroscience at NYU, and he describes what it's like to be a single cell within this warm darkness of the multicellular body. And for that cell, experience is fairly limited. It comes in the form of chemical signals, things like nutrients and salts and hormones and signaling molecules from other cells. You know, it's chemical patterns spaced in time. And each of those chemicals affects the cell at different rates and in different ways, setting off these different changes, each of which in turn affect how the cell responds to new signals. And at the level of the cell, that's what experience is. That's what memory is. It's all kind of baked into one thing.
2: I guess the question that comes up is, yes, cells have some kind of responses to their environment. What makes it a memory? What are the attributes of memory that we can start to apply to this? So you mentioned Kukushkin's work. I wonder if you could walk us through it a little bit.
3: Yeah. What is a memory is basically the overarching question I'm asking in this piece. Yeah. And I don't think I come to a conclusive answer. That's what it's all about. This sort of shifting definitions and the sociological context around these loaded but essential concepts. Kukushkin's work is a really interesting way into it, though. This is going to sound tangential, but it's not. So he spent a lot of his career as a neuroscientist working with a sea slug called Aplysia californica, which is a big old purple, gross-looking sea slug. And neuroscientists love this sea slug because it's got these really simple behaviors that you can measure pretty easily. And it's got huge neurons that you can dissect out and put in a culture, and they persist, and you can stimulate them in different ways to examine how those neural circuits work. So it's been used in a lot of studies of learning and memory, because sea slugs are capable of these basic forms of memory, like habituation and sensitization. And they also exhibit this basic property of memory called the spacing effect. And anyone who's crammed for a test, you know, only to forget everything a few days later, knows what this is like, right? You've experienced the spacing effect. Repetition boosts the strength of a memory. And the corollary to that is that it also slows down forgetting, which is a separate phenomenon called the forgetting curve. But these are phenomena that have been shown in people, in animals, in bees and fruit flies, and in sea slugs. And Kukushkin had seen that spacing effect at work in sea slugs, and he knew how to look for them. Like, he knew how to expose these sea slug neurons to different timed chemical patterns and measure how long the neurons retained information. And he wondered if the same kind of experiment could be done with non-neural cells, and if non-neural cells also exhibited this phenomenon of the spacing effect. So he did this amazing experiment where he isolated some human kidney cells and some human neuroblastoma cells, which are immature nerve cells derived from malignant tumors. And they engineered those cells to produce a glowing protein whenever a certain gene was activated, a gene called CRE, or CAMP response element, that they knew from sea slug research was involved with memory formation. And with that glowing protein in place, they were able to see when the cells formed a memory and for how long. So what they did was they exposed the cells to these precisely timed bursts of chemicals, basically imitating what quote-unquote experience is like for a cell. And what they found was that both the kidney and the nerve cells could finally differentiate between these patterns of chemicals, and they both showed the spacing effect. So when Kukushkin exposed the cells to steady bursts of chemicals for 3 minutes straight, they would activate that memory gene. It would make the cells glow, but only for a few hours. But if you delivered the same amount of chemicals as shorter bursts in time, like 10 minutes apart from each other, then the cells would glow for like an entire day. The memory was a lot stronger. So what that means is that the spacing effect, which is just a cornerstone of how memory works in people and as well as across the entire animal kingdom, is something that reaches all the way down to the cellular level. And obviously the mechanism is different in a cell. We don't quite know what it is, but the effect is the same. And that really blew my mind.
2: Yeah, that blows my mind too, because the spacing effect is something I think people, they don't know it by that name necessarily, but it's a familiar concept. It's intuitive. I'm trying to learn how to play guitar. I know if I sit down for 3 hours at a time, I'm not going to get any better. But if I space it out and I do it in 20-minute or half an hour chunks, the muscle memory, everything just builds a little bit better. The idea that that would work at a cellular level is strange, but your story had kind of an adaptive explanation for it that to me made a lot of sense.
3: Yeah. I mean, it's a phenomenon that is as relevant for a whole human being as it is for a cell. And it makes sense from, again, an evolutionary perspective, because regularly spaced information is evidence of a steady, consistent world. And in a steady and consistent world, whatever you remember and learn will be useful to you for a long time. But if you live in a chaotic world where you're constantly being exposed to random, unexpected bursts of chemicals, it doesn't really make sense to remember anything for very long. And these are dynamics that are relevant to really any living thing.
2: Okay, so there's a couple of proxies at work here, right? So we're using the CRE gene activation as a proxy for learning. And then we're using the presence of the spacing effect as a hallmark of memory. So that's a bit of a proxy of memory. So there's some kind of mental semantic connections we're making to ask the question, is this cell developing a memory? So there's still room for one to argue around it. Did Kukushkin feel like this is something that people are responding to in a positive way? Or is it more like we're still a little bit on the fringes here in terms of at least using the term memory to describe the process that they were seeing experimentally?
3: I think we're still very much on the fringes.
2: Yeah.
3: It's something that like the general public is responding to very strongly. It was actually really funny. I mean, once that paper was published, I was tracking Kukushkin's responses on social media to people who were very enthusiastically saying, like, so the body does keep the score. You know, and obviously these kinds of simplifications that get people really excited. It's not really exactly what we're talking about, but it was funny to watch him valiantly try to explain, well, this is more granular than that, et cetera. But yeah, it's still quite marginal, but it also comes out of this long legacy of aplysia research, which is such an unexpected evolution from sea slugs to human cells to the very foundations of memory.
2: Where do you feel like you, as a person who spent a lot of time with this subject, ended up on what it's fair to call a memory and what isn't?
3: Honestly, I feel like I'm reveling in the ambiguity of it.
2: Okay.
3: I think, again, I'm a writer, not a scientist,
2: yeah.
3: And I find ambiguity really interesting. I think it's very productive in a way, and I think it's conducive to useful interdisciplinary dialogue. Like, I think it's a good thing if neuroscientists and cognitive scientists and systems biologists and computer scientists are all looking at the same phenomena through different lenses and trying to find common ground. Also, I think the more we're able to expand our definitions, the more we realize how much we have in common with all these more quote-unquote primitive forms of life. And that gets me really jazzed, because anything that takes our human-centric worldview down a peg and brings us into conversation with the rest of the living world is probably good for us.
2: That's an interesting perspective, because it essentially says it may not matter in a scientific context whether you call it a memory or not, but in a wider social context, it actually feels really meaningful.
3: Yeah, exactly.
2: Well, this has been great, Claire. Thank you for talking through the story with us. I think everyone should go out and read it. What Can a Cell Remember? We always like to end our episodes with a recommendation from our guests. So what's exciting your imagination this week?
3: There's this YouTube channel called Journey to the Microcosmos. Are you familiar with this?
2: I'm not, but I want to hear about it.
3: It's an amazing YouTube channel of incredibly beautiful microscopic photography of the microcosmos. They actually stopped making videos recently, but they have this 24-hour streaming video called Lo-Fi Microbes to Study To. That is just an endless stream of beautiful unicellular creatures, tardigrades, blobbing around in their secret world set to ambient music. And I wrote a lot of this piece with that in another tab. And I found it very helpful and relaxing.
2: Yeah, that sounds awesome. Well, thanks again for joining us, Claire. I'm looking forward to the next time we can have you on.
3: Yeah, me too.
2: Also on Quanta this week, you can read a story about the mechanical forces involved in how cells form a living creature and the latest math related to the simplex method, which can be used to optimize multiple variables in a system. We're going to leave you today with a musical interlude brought to you by today's guest. Because in addition to being an award-winning science writer, Claire L. Evans is also the singer of the Grammy-nominated pop group Yacht. This is Little Instant from their 2019 record Chain Tripping, courtesy of DFA Records.

0: 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I'm Quanta's editor-in-chief, Samir Patel. 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The production team is Ali Budner, Deborah J. Balthazar, Genevieve Sponsler, and Tommy Bazarian. 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Our theme music is from APM Music. 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
1: Hello, and back to the show. My name's George Clooney, and I'd like to say hello, hello, hello, hello. I love you, you love me.

0: This is the song of the lesser water boatman. It's an insect usually found feeding on ponds and lakes across Europe. Only a few millimeters long, they look a bit like a sunflower seed, with big black eyes and paddling arms. They're not known for their good looks, but rather the male's mating call, which brings them the status of the loudest animal alive. At least relative to its body size. The call is nearly 100 decibels, equivalent to standing a stone's throw away from a roaring freight train. So how does this compare to the animal kingdom? Well, many animals produce louder sounds. The blue whale, the world's largest animal, clocks in at 188 decibels. An elephant can reach 117, and cats purr along at a gentle 25. It's the technical side of this story where things get strange. It's all in how the sound is made, a process called stridulation. This is a mating call, so it's only appropriate that a male lesser water boatman makes the sound with his reproductive organ. It's as thin as a human hair and able to wiggle hastily across its abdomen to produce the sound. It might not help its confidence to know that researchers study its anatomy, amazed that something so small can produce so much volume. But the lesser water boatman can take some solace that scientific findings aim to improve everything from sonar to medical applications. For KMEW, I'm Andrew Bales.
1: Due process. What is it? Who gets it? I'm Robert Reich, and this is a short take from Inequality Media and KALW. There's been some misinformation about this fundamental right that's guaranteed by the U.S. Constitution.
2: Your Secretary of State says everyone who's here, citizens and non-citizens, deserve due process. Do you agree, Mr. President?
3: I don't know. I'm not a lawyer.
1: Well, I am a lawyer, and I've argued before the Supreme Court. The Fifth Amendment to the Constitution explicitly says no person shall be deprived of life, liberty, or property without due process of law. If you're an immigrant who has been detained by ICE, you are entitled to a notice of the charges against you. The government must also provide you with a charging document, often called a notice to appear, outlining the reasons for potential deportation. You have the right to present evidence before an immigration judge to show why you should not be deported. You might be seeking asylum, for example, or have a student visa or green card, and you have the right to appeal the decision to a higher court. You cannot simply be ripped off the streets and deported without a chance to defend yourself. That would be a clear violation of due process. Our country was founded on the idea that government cannot arbitrarily take away your rights and that everyone has a right to defend themselves. And that really means everyone. The word person in the Fifth Amendment makes no distinction between citizens and non-citizens. And the Supreme Court has reaffirmed this multiple times. Conservative and liberal justices have agreed. Due process is a fundamental constitutional protection to ensure that all of us can maintain our life, liberty, and our property, regardless of who we are or where we come from.
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It was New Year's Eve, and although it was terribly cold and the snow fell and the wind howled, people hurried happily along the dark street on their way home to the fine dinners of roast goose and all the other wonderful things to eat. Standing barefooted and shivering against a wall was a little match girl. In her apron, she held bundles of matches for sale. But none of the happy people who hurried past stopped to buy anything.

0: And then suddenly, it was all gone. And it was once more cold and dark and miserable. Quickly, she rubbed the second match against the wall. And again, the warm, happy light flared up. But this time, the wall behind her seemed to melt away, and she could look into the room beyond it. And the room was set for a gorgeous New Year's feast, with a big roast goose on the table, and piles of fresh baked bread and pies and cakes. It was so warm and smelled so good. When, poof, out went the match. And once again, the splendid vision vanished. Oh, she could hardly get the next match out quickly enough. And with trembling fingers that were blue with the cold, she struck the match against the wall. This time she was sitting under a great, beautiful Christmas tree, glowing with lights and shining ornaments. Oh, it was breathtaking. Eagerly, the little girl stretched her hands out to touch the wonderful tree, and poof! It, too, was gone. All that was left was the wind and the snow and the awful cold, which seemed colder now than ever. She dared not waste another match, and yet, what could she do? Just one more, that would be all. Just one more, she promised herself. Went the match, and it became bright again. And in all the brightness, her dear, dead grandmother stood clear and shining, mild and lovely. Grandmother, cried the child, oh, take me with you. I know you will go when the match burns out. You will vanish like the warm fire and the warm food and the great glorious Christmas tree. And she quickly rubbed the whole bundle of matches because she wanted her grandmother to stay. The matches burned with such a glow that it was brighter than the middle of the day, and the grandmother took the little match girl in her arms, and both flew in brightness and joy above the earth, very, very high, up to where there was neither hunger nor cold. They were in heaven. And when the frozen little match girl was found the next morning, no one knew or could even imagine what a beautiful thing she had seen and to what a glorious new home she had gone with her grandmother on that New Year's Eve.
1: Kids, here we go. Everybody has fun as we all take a ride on the famous little red caboose. It's on the end of the train, so we'll have to wait till it comes by. Blow the whistle, Mr. Engineer. Good. Look out now. Blow it again. Here we go. Hold on tight. Yeah. Oh, we're getting up steam now. Oh, here it comes, the whole train. Look in the front. There's the engine. Coal car, flat car, box car, big car, little car, tank car. Where is it?

Are you having fun? 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You better, because this road gets pretty rough in spots, you know. Oh, I see, we're coming to a hill. Well, we'll have to let the little red caboose help push the train up. Engine can't take care of it alone. Come on, caboose, let's help you push. Come on, kids, push!

train, train, train. 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Coming down the track, track, track, track. Little red caboose behind the train. Wasn't that lots of fun? 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Car barn. Car barn. 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

Mr. and Mrs. Tick-Tock and the six little Tick-Tocks lived morning, noon, and night in a shop that sold nothing but clocks. There were daytime clocks, there were nighttime clocks, there were Sunday clocks. There were so many clocks you couldn't count them, and none of them told the same time at the same time. Every morning at 6 o'clock, Peter the Cuckoo Clock came out of his little red house where he lived all alone with his cuckoo. Rain or shine, day or night, Peter the Cuckoo Clock always said good morning like this. Every clock in the shop would wake up. The little toy clock would sing. The big clock would strike. The loud alarm clock would ring. Then they would tick-tock all together. This woke up Mr. Tick-Tock, who woke up Mrs. Tick-Tock, who woke up all the little Tick-Tocks, six of them, one at a time. The eight Tick-Tocks marched one by one into the clock shop to start the Tick-Tock day. Sometimes they sold a clock or two, sometimes they sold a clock or three, but they never sold Peter the Cuckoo Clock because he was their favorite clock. They loved to listen to Peter say, the day went very fast with so many clocks ticking off the minutes. In no time at all, it was lunchtime, and then it was time for supper. The Tick-Tocks always invited the clocks to supper, but the clocks always said, no, thank you, we haven't time for anything but time. And they would tick-tock, tick-tock, day in, day out. One Friday night, the Tick-Tock family was eating fish for supper when all of a sudden, Mr. Tick-Tock swallowed a fishbone. Oop! Mrs. Tick-Tock cried, what'll we do? The six little Tick-Tocks cried, what'll we do? The clocks in the clock shop cried, what'll we do? Only Peter the Cuckoo Clock didn't cry. Peter the Cuckoo Clock said, get a doctor, get a doctor. Mrs. Tick-Tock cried, you're right, I'll go get a doctor. And off she went down Rockabye Street. There was Minnie the tired trolley car riding along and singing a song all at the same time. When Minnie the tired trolley car saw Mrs. Tick-Tock, she stopped riding. She stopped singing. Minnie said, hop aboard. Nice to see you going places. Mrs. Tick-Tock said, not so nice. Take me to the doctor. Minnie stepped back in surprise. Minnie the tired trolley car turned on her switch. She put on her steam. She stepped on her bell. And away they raced up Rockabye Street. The doctor wasn't in because he was out. The doctor's sign said, we'll be back next month. Have gone fishing. Minnie said, we better go fishing, too. And away she raced down Rockabye Street all the way back to the clock shop. The clock shop was full of people talking about Mr. Tick-Tock's fishbone. Mr. B. Green said, stand him on his head. Mrs. B. Green said, lay him on his back. The blue policeman said, tickle him on his funny bone. Every clock was talking, too. Mr. Tick-Tock stood on his head. Mr. Tick-Tock lay on his back. Mr. Tick-Tock tickled his funny bone. But the fishbone stayed right where it was, stuck in the middle of his throat. Minnie the tired trolley car came racing up the street. Minnie said, Sirocco, Mirocco, what'll we do? Peter the Cuckoo Clock cuckooed, get out your fishing pole. Get out your fishing pole. Minnie said, my fishing pole, that's easy. Then Minnie took down her long black trolley pole from the trolley line over her head. She poked it through the window. She went fishing down Mr. Tick-Tock's throat. In no time at all, she had fished up the fishbone. Everybody whistled and cheered. Mr. and Mrs. Tick-Tock and the six little Tick-Tocks were so happy, they gave a clock apiece to all the boys in the clock shop and a wristwatch apiece to all the girls. They gave Peter and his cuckoo clock to Minnie. Peter sang,
But Minnie wouldn't think of taking Peter and his cuckoo. She took the fishbone instead to wear as a wishbone on her watch chain for a charm. This made all the clocks so happy that though it was 11 o'clock, they tick-tocked once for good measure and sang out 12 instead.

There was once a little boy named Johnny who owned a little gray pony. Every morning, Johnny would jump on his pony, and off he would ride with a hi-ho, away we go, clippity-clap, clippity-clap. Johnny rode in town and out in the country. He rode past farms and schools and stores. He rode up hills and down hills. One morning, as he was riding along, he heard something fall with a clang on a stone in the road. Looking back, he saw a horseshoe lying there. And when he saw it, he sighed. What shall I do? What shall I do? My little gray pony has lost a shoe. Johnny jumped down from his pony in a hurry and looked at the pony's foot. Sure enough, the shoe was gone. He decided to go to the blacksmith. So he jumped on his pony, and off he rode with a hi-ho, away we go, clippity-clap, clippity-clap. Soon Johnny reached the blacksmith. He called out, "Blacksmith, blacksmith, I've come to you. My little gray pony has lost a shoe." But the blacksmith said, "How can I shoe your pony's feet without some coal, the iron to heat?" So Johnny left the blacksmith and jumped on his pony again. Off he rode to find some coal. With a hi-ho, away we go, clippity-clap, clippity-clap. First he went to the store. He asked the storekeeper, "Storekeeper, storekeeper, I've come to you. My little gray pony has lost a shoe, and I want some coal, the iron, to heat, that the blacksmith may shoe my pony's feet." But the storekeeper said, "Now I have cookies and candy to sell, and more nice things than I can tell. But I've no coal, the iron, to heat, that the blacksmith may shoe your pony's feet." Then Johnny didn't know what to do. He sighed. What shall I do? What shall I do? My little gray pony has lost a shoe. It wasn't very long until a farmer came down the road in a wagon. Johnny thought he would ask him for help. "Farmer, farmer, I've come to you. My little gray pony has lost a shoe, and I want some coal, the iron, to heat, that the blacksmith may shoe my pony's feet." But the farmer said, "I've bushels of corn and hay and wheat, something for you and your pony to eat. But I've no coal, the iron, to heat, that the blacksmith may shoe your pony's feet." So the farmer drove away.

the farmer disappeared out of sight, Johnny leaned up against his little gray pony and sighed. What shall I do? What shall I do? My little gray pony has lost a shoe. Now, in the farmer's wagon, Johnny had seen some corn, and the corn made him think of the mill. So he jumped on his pony, and off he rode to the miller with a hi-ho, away we go, clippity-clap, clippity-clap. When Johnny reached the miller, he called out, Miller, Miller, I've come to you. My little gray pony has lost a shoe, and I want some coal, the iron, to heat, that the blacksmith may shoe my pony's feet. The miller came to the door in surprise, and then he said, Well, I have wheels that go round and round, and stones to turn till the grain is ground. But I've no coal, the iron, to heat, that the blacksmith may shoe your pony's feet. Johnny sat down on a rock and sighed. What shall I do? What shall I do? My little gray pony has lost a shoe. After a while, a very old lady came down the road, driving a flock of geese to market. When she saw Johnny, she stopped to ask him his trouble. He told her all about it, and when she heard, she laughed until her geese joined in with a cackle. Then finally she said, If you would know where the coal is found, you must go to the miner, who works in the ground. Johnny sprang to his feet, and thanking the old woman, he jumped on his pony, and off he rode to the miner with a hi-ho, away we go, clippity-clap, clippity-clap. Now the miner worked in a mine down under the ground. It was so dark there that he had to wear a lamp on the front of his cap to light him at his work. He had plenty of black coal ready and gave great lumps of it to Johnny, who took them to the blacksmith. The blacksmith lighted his great red fire and hammered out the new shoes with a cling and a clang. The blacksmith fastened them on the pony with a rap and a tap. Then Johnny jumped on his little gray pony and rode home with a hi-ho, away we go, clippity-clap, clippity-clap.

0: Down at the bottom of a make-believe lake, there was a happy octopus.
1: That's me.
0: And his brother.
2: That's me.
0: And they had a wonderful orchestra with all their friends for musical instruments. First came Mr. Catfish, whose whiskers made a guitar. Some fiddler crabs were the violins. A seashell was the horn. And by tapping the shells of Mr. Turtle and his family, they made more music. One day they were tuning up for a surprise party, when all of a sudden they saw a big blue shark, and he looked so grumpy everybody got frightened. And they all swam away as fast as they could swim. While the horn fell in the mud. But the octopus and his brother were brave. They squirted ink in the water to make everything black so their friends could hide. And when the shark swam into the inky water, he said,
3: "What makes it so dark down here? I don't like the dark. I'm Grumpy Shark, and I feel mean."
0: Well, when the water got clear again, the octopus said,
1: "Why are you so grumpy, Mr. Shark? You frightened all my friends away just when we were getting ready for a surprise party."
3: "I'm grumpy because today is my birthday, and I wanted to listen to your orchestra. But when I got here, the music stopped playing. Besides, I thought I was chewing some bubble gum, but it was a ball of hard string. Now the pieces are all tangled in my teeth. Look."
0: Then Grumpy Shark opened his mouth, and Mr. Octopus said,
1: "Goodness, those strings are tight. And when my brother and I squirted ink, it stained some of your teeth black. Now you have some black teeth and some white ones, just like piano keys. Say, I wonder if they would make music."
0: Well, Grumpy Shark thought that was the silliest idea he ever heard. But the octopus said,
1: "Please, Mr. Shark, just smile real wide so your teeth will be a piano, hmm? When everything goes wrong and you're without the song and the music that you need has been denied you, you'll make your life worthwhile if you smile a great big smile. Then you'll find your happy music right inside you."
0: Well, when Grumpy Shark heard the octopus sing that little song, he forgot to be grumpy. He opened his big mouth and laughed. And as soon as he did, Mr. Octopus reached out with two of his eight arms. And when you turn the record over, I'll tell you what happened next. When Grumpy Shark smiled, he showed all his teeth. They were black and white, just like piano keys, and they had strings on them, just like piano strings. So the octopus reached out and touched the teeth of Grumpy Shark.
1: "You see, Mr. Shark, when you want music, all you have to do is smile. Oh, I bet we could have had a wonderful surprise party if you hadn't frightened away all the instruments in my orchestra."
3: "I'm very sorry, Mr. Octopus. But maybe if you play a pretty piano tune on my teeth, your friends will come back. See, I'll smile real wide so you can make music."
0: So the octopus played a piano tune. And sure enough, pretty soon the catfish came from his hiding place and the octopus strummed his whiskers for a guitar. Then the fiddler crabs came walking sideways along the bottom of the lake and the octopus had his brother play them like violins. Next, the octopus picked up the seashell horn.
1: "Uh-oh, the horn has mud in it. I'll have to blow it out. That's much better. Now I'll try again."
0: Then Mr. Turtle and his family swam back so the octopus and his brother could tap their shells. Suddenly the shark said,
3: "Wait a minute, stop!"
0: Then Mr. Shark made a little speech.
3: "I'm sorry if I scared everybody, and if you let me be a piano in your orchestra, I promise I'll never be grumpy anymore, because now I know a smile is the same as happy music."
0: So all the little instruments forgave the shark for chasing them away. And then when it was time for the big surprise party, what do you think? It was a birthday party for Mr. Shark himself.
4: "We're going to have a party down here in Seaweed Park, because today's the birthday of Mr. Grumpy Shark."
0: Then they all said, "Surprise, surprise," and sang happy birthday to Mr. Shark and gave him lots of presents. And he had a wonderful time. And now, instead of being grumpy, why, he's a piano in the octopus orchestra, smiling and playing and singing every day.
1: at the bottom of the make-believe lake.
3: When everything goes wrong and I'm without a song and the music

one day upon the slope.

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And this is the story of how the first one started. Several thousand years ago in Greece, there was a very lonely shepherd named Pan. The reason Pan was so lonely was that he had nothing at all to do but to keep a lot of silly sheep from getting themselves lost. He never had anybody to talk to. Well, late one evening, when the sheep finally got tired of getting lost, they all lay down to sleep in a big semicircle around Pan. And Pan, who was pretty tired himself, sat down on a rock to rest. Without realizing what he was doing, he grasped a reed that was growing up beside him and pulled it up. And then, still without realizing, he put the open end of it against his lower lip and sighed. The sheep all waked up and pricked up their ears, and Pan was so surprised that he almost fell off the rock. Then he took a deep breath and blew again. It made exactly the same sound. Now, Pan was a very curious fellow, so he wondered whether all reeds would make this same magical sound. He pulled up a longer reed and tried it. Ha! A lower tone. Pan tried another reed, quite a bit shorter. Amazing! Three different tones. He tried them one after another. And that gave him a wonderful idea. Quickly, he pulled up two more reeds, and with two long pieces of tough grass, he bound all five reeds together, side by side. Then he blew across their open ends. Why, it made a tune, and the sheep liked it. Now, by this time, three other lonely shepherds who had heard the noise came running from their nearby hillsides. What's that thing, they said, pointing at Pan's reeds? These, Pan replied, are my pipes. Well, of course, they all wanted to play too. So Pan made a set of pipes for each of them and showed them how to play his tune. And the first thing you knew, they were playing it in harmony. Pan was so delighted that he began to sing as the others played.

can. As no other shepherd, as no other man, as no other human conceivably can. Pan didn't know it, but those pipes of his were really the great-great-great-grandfather of all our woodwind instruments. Piccolos, and flutes, and oboes, and clarinets, and English horns, and bass clarinets, and bassoons. Even though they all came along hundreds of years after Pan's pipes. Now one day when Pan and his three friends were playing their pipes, they saw a strange-looking fellow coming toward them. He had a strange-looking instrument hung around his neck by a ribbon. It had 10 strings, and the man was making music on it by striking the strings with a stick. "Who are you?" said Pan. "And what on earth is that?" The fellow said, "I am Orpheus, my friends, musician and poet from Thrace. And since you inquire why this is my lyre, its music can tame the wild beasts, move a rock or a tree from its place." At that, Pan said, "How do you spell that lyre?" And Orpheus said, "L-Y-R-E, of course." Pan just said, Well, Orpheus wanted to make music with the pipers, but they sneered at his lyre. And right there was the beginning of the war of the instruments, which has been going on ever since. The pipers said the lyre was no good. And that made Orpheus pretty mad. "Stop," cried Pan. "Stop, stop. Maybe we can use this fellow," he said. "Of course, I don't believe that story about the rocks and the trees, but he is pretty good at getting music out of that thing. Let's try him. You ready, boys?"

It sounded so sweet that then and there they started the world's first orchestra. And, of course, Orpheus Lyre became the great-great-grandfather of all the stringed instruments. The harps, the violins, the violas, the violoncellos, the contrabasses, well, our friends made music together for years and years. And when one of them got too old to play anymore, some younger musician took his place. One of these younger ones discovered that by making a lot of holes in just one reed and blowing across one of them while he opened and closed the others with his fingers, he could make all the different tones with just one reed. That was the world's first flute. Now, after a long time, the boys got so good and so famous that they quit being shepherds and began to travel around the world just being musicians. One of their tours took them through a distant jungle where they heard a strange sound. When they came near, they found a man beating on a hollow log with animal skin stretched over one end. "What are you doing?" they asked. "I'm sending a message all over the jungle," he replied. "I'm telling my friends about you fellows." And as they went on, they found the drummer had been telling the truth, because there were crowds of people in every village they came to, waiting to hear them play.

The drummer wanted to add his thumping to the music. The others didn't want to take him into their orchestra. But they had to, because he was a big fellow and very tough. And as time went on, other drummers joined them with different kinds of drums. Timpani, kettle drums. That made different tones. And snare drums. That added thrilling sounds to their music. And some of the drummers played bells. And the glockenspiel with its sweet, mysterious notes. And tambourines. And cymbals. And castanets. And a gong. And even a xylophone, which the other instruments called a straw fiddle. The drummers made up what's called the percussion section of the orchestra. One day, while our friends were giving a concert, a group of ragged-looking men approached them, carrying ram's horns, which they put to their lips and blew. Well, a new kind of music. They wanted to join the orchestra, but they could only play those four notes. Ridiculous, said the others. Why, all we could play would be... Well, the horn players went away. But a long time later, they came back. And this time, they all had metal horns of many shapes and sizes. Some had buttons to press on them. And some had sliding tubes. With those, they could play all the notes. So cornets and trumpets, and trombones, and French horns, and even a tuba were added to the orchestra.

By this time, Orpheus' lyre, with only 10 strings, had become the harp with many strings. Our modern harps have 46, but it was still the only stringed instrument in the orchestra until our friends met some boys with crude violin-like boxes on which they made sounds by dragging bows across their strings. Some of them, the tromba marinas, had only one string, and the bows looked just like huntsmen's bows. The woodwinds didn't like the sound of their music. They said it squeaked. The brasses thought so, too. Even the harp was scornful. But at last, many years later, when the tromba marinas had grown into the contrabasses and the violoncellos and the violas and the violins, the other instruments had to admit that they added some pretty sweet tones to the orchestra. And they said to the strings, "Oh, very well, we'll let you play with us too if we must."

0: Well, now we've got quite an orchestra, haven't we? And to think that it all started with Pan's simple reed pipe. Now, you'd have thought that nothing could possibly make the orchestra any better, wouldn't you? It seemed absolutely complete with its woodwinds and its brasses and its strings and its percussion section. Yes, it seemed complete. But every time some musician had invented a new instrument, all the older ones had found 100 reasons why the new one was no good. But always in the end, they found it made their music sweeter, like the violins and violas. Or more charming, like the flutes and clarinets. Or sadder, like the bleeding oboes. Or mellower, like the French horns and English horns. Or fuller, like the cellos and bass viols and bass clarinets and bassoons and double bassoons and tubas. Or more exciting, like the trumpets and trombones and piccolos. To say nothing of the percussion section. Yes, the orchestra seemed complete. Until just about 100 years ago, a man named Adolf Sax invented a brand new instrument which he called the saxophone. It was made of brass and shaped very much like a large meerschaum pipe. But it didn't have a cup-shaped mouthpiece. Instead, its sounds came from blowing through a single reed like the clarinet. But the woodwinds said, "Huh, you can't sit with us. You're made of brass." And the brasses snorted, "You can't sit with us. You have reeds." And the strings said, "Get out, get out, get out. There's no place for you at all." The percussion section just said, but at last, a composer wrote music for the saxophone.
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Attention! Attention! This is a public service message from WDRT. The following radio program, Mr. Coppa's Neighborhood, is not a children's program. We repeat, this is not a children's program. The music you will hear on this show was recorded by grown men and women, by adults. It was recorded with adult ears in mind. If you are a child and you find this music interesting or entertaining, it can only mean one thing. The only explanation may be that you are a combination of your biological mother and father trapped in a child's body. And one more thing. Warning. Keep your expectations low. Keep your expectations low.

I'm here. Okay, so welcome everybody to this morning's program, season 25, episode 15, I think is what I typed in. October 10th, 2026. I have, it's a beautiful first or second Saturday here in October. A lot of bicycles riding by, so there must be some bicycling event in town, unless that's just a special group having some fun together. Good day for a bike ride if you have one. Here goes another one. So there's lots of that happening. There's cars driving down the street as usual. The sky is blue. And we have a song called October, which I believe I may have started with once before by Okonski. But boy, it's called October and it's such a nice song. I thought maybe this is the way we should start the program. So we will. And then we'll have some more fun listening to records after that. Oh, it started. I'm going to start that over because you want to know why? Because I'll tell you why. Because it wasn't right at the beginning. And I want you to hear the whole thing. Here we go. So that's a shaky start to the morning.

Pretty hot stuff. Peter Nero playing The Glory of Love from Guess Who's Coming to Dinner. Beautiful film from many years ago. We opened our set this morning, season 25, episode 15 of Mr. Coppa's Neighborhood with Okonski, the song October from Entrance Music, released in 2025 on the Coal Mine Records label. Three cheers for Coal Mine. Floyd Kramer, What the World Needs Now is Love from This Is Floyd Kramer on the RCA Victor label. That went on vinyl for you, as was Paul Martin. I Want to Be Happy from the record Banjo Mania, released on Mercury Records. Then we heard Chapelier Few with Inside of You from the record 613, released in 2010 on this label that I will enjoy pronouncing for you, Ichi de Lieu. Sammy Kay and his orchestra with a song that we discovered here in the neighborhood during the season 25. That's Let's Have Another Cup of Coffee, featuring the Kaydets. And while you're at it, another piece of pie. From the record Music for Dancing on RCA Camden, then we wrapped her up with Peter Nero and The Glory of Love from Love is Blue on RCA Victor. Thank you for tuning in. I'm glad you're here to enjoy this music with me, both of you. And I want to talk a little bit about one of my favorite organ players, Mr. Dick Hyman. Now, there's this record called The Organ Masters, Music for Young Lovers, and I've been listening to it a little bit lately. And I found on there a couple of great songs, and I'm going to play three songs from this record today for you. For those people who aren't familiar with how the organ works, imagine this, if you will, please. This isn't just a straight keyboard, like a piano. You have two decks of keys. There's a lower deck down here, and then another deck up here, and they both make different sounds, okay? So you have one sound coming from this upper deck over here, right here, and this other deck, this is your left hand playing this one. I've never seen any organist do it the other way, but maybe they would. But your left hand, I believe, is always playing that lower one. And then to top it off, there's pedals below your feet. And on those pedals, you are playing the bass line for the music. So this music that you're gonna hear now, I want you to really recognize what's happening by how masterfully Dick Hyman is at playing his instrument. This is one man playing the organ. You can listen to all three parts. And this is a human being who is able to manage all of his appendages, all of his limbs and fingertips. Okay, he doesn't have to use his toes. He uses all of his toes as one. He uses his foot, basically. I mean, it would be a totally different thing if he had a set of keys at his feet and his toes were super long and he could also play a melody with his toes down there. But can't, and nobody can, because nobody has toes that are that long. But you can use your foot to play bass pedals, and the instrument is really nice and beautiful. And we're going to listen to now him play this song, Hey There Lonely Girl, from the record The Organ Masters, Music for Young Lovers. And we'll hear two more songs before the end of the show. This just some really exciting music for you today. So here we go. Have a nice time listening to this one, everybody.

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I feel something. And then a sleepy cat.

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I mean I just might make mistakes if I should have to hurry up, and so I like to take my time to tie my shoes, to eat, to get dressed, to go to sleep at night, to sing a song for you, and everything I do. I like to take my time. I mean that when I want to do a thing, I like to take my time to do it right. I mean I just might make mistakes if I should have to hurry up, and so I like to take

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I like to take my time for many things. 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

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I mean I just might make mistakes if I should have to hurry up, and so I like to take my time.

Lovely. Again, beautiful bunch of music there. What a nice morning we're having today. Breaking records. I mean, making records. No, playing records. The Organ Masters with Dick Hyman opening the set at 8:24 with Hey There Lonely Girl from the record Music for Young Lovers, released on the RCA Camden record label. Then we had Percy Faith. This one, Begin to Begin, extremely scratchy. I swear, way worn out record that has been donated here to our library. I'll tell you what, the cover looks really neat. It would be a great thing to have hanging on your wall as decoration, and we are no longer going to play that record on the radio. My ears in these headphones were screaming from the high-pitched thing, so we had to fade it out and quickly throw on something else. What is this called? It's The Legends. I've never heard of them. Have you? Anyway, here's the song The Late Train from the record Let Loose on the Ermine record label. There's some guitar music for you. So that was fun. And then we had Nofeek with Night Shift leading our way into Mr. Rogers with I Like to Take My Time. Become somewhat of a classic here in the neighborhood program for those few listeners who are listening forever and ever for all 15 years worth of it. We've been listening to that song for a long time. Anyway, not every week. Every 4 weeks, every 5 weeks maybe. Juliet Armanet and Sebastian with Vertigo from, here's a record, I can't pronounce this one, Brûlure le Feu. And I'm looking now, still trying to find the record label for that one so we can give that credit. But that's a beautiful piece of French pop for you. And then lastly, going back to the organ with Ken Griffin, his record, Skating Time. That was the bumpity bump from that record on vinyl. So we have a new setup here in the studio. And you may have noticed a little bit of different, you know, something's different about Mr. Coppa's neighborhood this morning. Maybe you noticed. There's just an interject. We're having a little bit more music recommended by Mr. Phony during this program because the new turntable system is still kind of clumsy to me. We have a new system in here that is favored by DJs, which I am not. I mean, I pretend I'm a DJ, but I'm not really. I'm just here volunteering my Saturday mornings to listen to records with you. And in my opinion, they've complicated it a little bit here, but I'm getting used to it. I'm going to try to figure it out. But in doing that, we may have to listen to more recommendations from Mr. Phony in between our usual vinyl selections. Anyway, going back to the vinyl now, because I have it set up. Here's an old record by Russ Morgan and his orchestra. In case you were wondering, this program is mostly vinyl records, or historically has been, and that's what we're doing here. This is Music in the Morgan Manor, the name of the song, Eli Green's Cakewalk, here on WDRT.

had a dream, yeah. You know, I think you had one too. But I know mine was the best dream. You know why? Ha. 'Cause it was of you. Come here, baby. Why don't you tell me your dream? Darling, 'cause right now is the time. All you gotta do is tell me your dream. Know what I'll do? Baby, I'll tell mine.

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This is halftime of the Mr. Coppa's Neighborhood Program, Season 25, Episode 15, coming to you live on October 10th, 2026. We'll be back with more great records after this brief intermission.

Okay, pretty obvious here what's going on now, but some people are into it. And we have, talking back that last set of music, that was quite something else. Really something else. Russ Morgan and his orchestra with Eli Green's Cakewalk. Now that, that's a not before heard song on Mr. Coppa's Neighborhood or by my ears at all. And I laid it on the needle down on that one because I know that there's a song called Cakewalk on the back of this Cocktails compact disc, the early highball years, which we use for our intermission music 75% of the time. We either play intermission, which we just heard, or Whoopsie Daisy. And we've heard occasionally other songs from this record. I don't know if we've ever listened to Cakewalk before, but we may have. That may be the one that one of our listeners, Ronald, had commented once that he really liked that one. I think that may have been it. I think later in the show we'll listen to the Cocktails Cakewalk, but that Eli Green's Cakewalk was really nice. Paul Weston and his orchestra with a very mellow version of Georgia on My Mind from Mood for 12, released on the Columbia Records label many years ago, as well as The Ink Spots. Now this one, holy buckets. That was a solid 4 minutes 45 seconds of You Tell Me Your Dream. And guess what he's going to do after you do that? He'll tell you his, because it was a fantastic dream that he had, and he took a long time telling you about it, about how he was going to tell it to you, and it was just wonderfully done. So those wonderful men, the Sensational Ink Spots is the name of the record on the Diplomat label that was recorded live in Las Vegas. And lastly, we heard another 4 minute and 45 second song by a band called the Natural Yogurt Band from Ashbourne, England, in the Peak District region of that country. That was a song called Cactus from the record Braille Slate and Stylus, released on BMM Records in 2019. Fantastic variety is what you'll get here from music lovers on Mr. Coppa's Neighborhood every Saturday morning from 8 to 10 a.m. Whether it's coming from these old vinyl records, or we grab something recommended by Mr. Phoney, or something that may I have discovered through my pursuit of interest in music. And it's always fun to explore with you. I'm glad both of you are listening this morning. And let's get on with the Organ Masters. I had mentioned earlier in the program that we were going to feature one of my favorite organists. Now, I don't know if we should put Lenny D up against Dick Hyman and decide between ourselves who's better at playing this instrument. But then again, you've got other people like, for example, contemporary artists. Our good friend Delvon Lamar is also a sensational organist, and maybe one day it would be fun to talk to him on the telephone and ask him if he knows about Lenny D and Dick Hyman and play some of these songs for him and see how he feels about them. But that's for another time. For now, let's go back to the record, The Organ Masters. We played one earlier that was Hey There Lonely Girl, and we talked about how these organ players play this instrument with all of their limbs. And when I was thinking, I mentioned about people not being able to play with their toes because they're not long enough to use them as fingers, so they just play with the tips of their feet. But then I was thinking, if we could teach an orangutan or a chimpanzee who have longer toes to play an organ, what kind of music would we get then? What would we get if we could train one of God's creatures that has long fingers and long toes to play four sets of keys at one time? That's something that people can start working on today, and maybe before my time on Earth expires, they'll have it figured out and I can enjoy listening to it. I hope that will happen for me and for everybody else who's interested. Right now, Answer Me My Love by Dick Hyman. Again, please pay attention. This is one man playing this organ very beautifully for you on a wonderful Saturday morning here on Mr. Coppa's Neighborhood in Viroqua, Wisconsin.

Side 1 of the Practical Vocabulary Improvement Series. Here are the functional words. 1. Abhor, a verb. Abhorrence, a noun. Abhorrent, an adjective. The good man abhors corrupt dealings. The good man hates, loathes, detests corrupt dealings. 2. Abstraction, a noun. Abstractive, an adjective. To form an idea from many examples is to make an abstraction. To form an idea from many examples is to make a deduction, an idea separate from specific objects. 3. Acme, a noun. The drill team's marching was the acme of precision. The drill team's marching was the top, the highest point of perfection, of precision. 4. Affluence, a noun. Affluent, an adjective. He inherited enough money to live in affluence. He inherited enough money

money to live in riches, abundance, opulence. 5. Amnesty, Anand. After the war, an amnesty was given to enemy prisoners. After the war, a general pardon for offenses against the government, a grant of immunity, was given to enemy prisoners. 6. Assuage, a verb. Assuasive, an adjective. Assuagement, a noun. We must try to assuage her sorrow. We must try to lessen, pacify, mitigate her sorrow. 7. Bilious, an adjective. Biliousness, a noun. Her old uncle had a bilious personality. Her old uncle had a sour, bad-tempered, crabbed personality. 8. Blasé, an adjective. I have heard that kind of music so often that now it leaves me blasé. I have heard that kind of music so often that now it leaves me bored, uninterested, satiated. 9. Captious, an adjective. Captiousness, a noun. She is so captious that no one wants to discuss anything with her. She is so quibbling, sophistical, carping, that no one wants to discuss anything with her. 10. Circumspect, an adjective. Circumspectness, a noun. A man in public office should be circumspect. He is always being watched. A man in public office should be cautious, careful, unobjectionable. He is always being watched.

Okay, set break, last set break of the show. Another magical bit of music there for everybody. Opening with, top of the hour, Dick Hyman with the Organ Masters with Answer Me My Love for Music for Young Lovers. Followed by Miss Piggy, / let's remember that's Frank Oz, Never Before and Never Again, never fails to put a smile on one's face when you recognize that's a grown man singing that song. Griff Williams and his orchestra with a beautiful medley of All the Things You Are, Isn't This a Lovely Day, Oh Lady Be Good, Someone to Watch Over Me, Do Do Do, and Sioux City Sue from We Could Have Danced All Night, released on the Mercury Records label many, many years ago. Jaffa with Elevator and our dictionary vocabulary lesson for the day. All of it is so true. Every last definition there, especially definition number 1 for abhor and definition number 10 for circumspect. So true. So true today. Pete Fountain, every day, always has been. Pete Fountain, everything is beautiful. Now, here's something that is also so true all the time, except for one person who's not beautiful. And let's just not talk about it, but, you know, kind of ruined everything, even that song, because it used to be where everything was beautiful in its own way, but now maybe there's one thing that just impossibly not beautiful at all. Anyways, the Cocktails, Cakewalk, that one for Ronald out there, early highball years, 1992. And then Bill Emerson and his Virginia Mountaineers wrapping things up with Smokey Bill from Banjo Pickin' and Hot Fiddlin' on the Coronet Records label. Closing the set, let's go back to one more from Dick Hyman. And this one again from the Music for Young Lovers. Please remember one man at the organ here playing a beautiful instrument so beautifully for you, for me, for everybody else who cares to listen. This is a classic tune that very many people will know. It's titled The Thrill Is Gone. But it will only be gone for just a little bit because we're going to get back to more records right away. So don't take it too seriously. But for now, Dick Hyman reminding you that the organ is just a fantastic instrument for one person to play so beautifully.

0: Okay, so that wraps up a really good time for all of us, I hope, here in the Mr. Coppa's neighborhood. The Organ Masters opening that set with The Thrill Is Gone for Music for Young Lovers. The Three Sons with Walter Winchell Rumba from Having a Ball with The Three Sons. Dean Hansen and his accordions. Good Morning Polka from The Happy Bartender on Czech Records. Catastrophe with Maintenant ou Jamais from Gong, released in 2020 on Tricatel. Henry Mancini with Tin Pagnola from Mr. Lucky Goes Latin in 1961. The Bees with Left Foot Step Down from Octopus in 2007 on Virgin. And then one more from Chapelier Few with Luggage from the 613 album, released in 2010. We have, you know, I joked earlier about, the two listeners. We actually know that there are several listeners right now out in Massachusetts. This is a shout out to all of the young people at Smith College who apparently have dance parties on Saturday mornings to Mr. Coppa's neighborhood. So thank you all for tuning in. And all I gotta say is it's nice to have some young listeners out there in the world. Remember to keep her tuned to WDRT throughout the week. 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And we'll let you go with one more. You can turn out the lights, folks. This party's over. Willie Nelson to close it out. We'll see you next week at 8 a.m. on Saturday mornings in Mr. Coppa's neighborhood on WDRT Viroqua.
1: Turn out the lights. The party's over. They say that all good things must end. Call it a night.

Look at me, I'm almost crying, but that don't keep her love from dying. 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

0: Look at me, I'm almost crying, but that don't keep her love from dying. 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
3: Stardate, October 10th. A pair of big young star clusters is one of the sky-watching highlights of autumn evenings. Each cluster contains thousands of stars, and hundreds of those stars are especially impressive. Supergiants that are many times the size and mass of the Sun and many thousands of times brighter. The clusters are NGC 869 and 884. Together, they're known as the Double Cluster. They're in the northeast at nightfall in the constellation Perseus the Hero. Under dark skies, they're visible to the eye alone as a single smudge of light. Binoculars split them apart, revealing two sparkling collections of stars. The clusters are more than 7,000 light years away. They form the core of the Perseus Obi-Wan Association, a huge complex of stars and clouds of gas and dust. The region has given birth to perhaps tens of thousands of stars. All of the stars were born in the recent past, as measured on the astronomical timescale. The Double Cluster is only about 14 million years old, compared to 4.5 billion years for the Sun. One way astronomers determine that age is through the types of stars found in the clusters. The most massive stars burn out in a hurry. But the clusters still contain many such stars. Some of those monsters won't last much longer, though. They'll blast themselves to bits as supernovas, brilliant light shows in the Double Cluster. We have more skywatching tips and much more about the cosmos in Stardate magazine. Details at stardate.org. I'm Billy Henry.
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7: All right.

Many years ago along the Illinois-Wisconsin border, there was this Indian tribe. They found two babies in the woods, white babies. One of them was named Elizabeth. She was the fairer of the two, while the smaller and more fragile one was named Marie. Having never seen white girls before, and living on the two lakes known as the Twin Lakes, they named the larger and more beautiful lake, Lake Elizabeth. And thus the smaller lake that was hidden from the highway became known as Lake Marie. We were standing

Many years later, I found myself talking to this girl who was standing there with her back turned to the lake. The wind was blowing, especially through her hair. There was 4 Italian sausages cooking on the outdoor grill, and they was sizzling. Many years later, we found ourselves in Canada, trying to save our marriage and perhaps catch a few fish, whatever came first. That night she fell asleep in my arms, humming the tune to Louie Louie. Ah, baby, we gotta go now.

The dogs were barking as the cars were parking, and the loan sharks were shacking, the narcs were narking. Practically everyone was there in the parking lot by the forest preserve. The police had found two bodies in the woods, naked bodies. Their faces had been horribly disfigured by some sharp object. I saw it on the news, on the TV news, in a black and white video. You know what blood looks like in a black and white video? Shadows! Shadows! That's what it looks like. All the love that we shared between her and me was slammed. Slammed up against the banks of old Lake Marie. Marie. We were standing

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0: Welcome to WDRT Driftless Weekend Show. My name's Pauly. It is 10:09 on a beautiful Saturday morning here in Viroqua. I'm here doing a special program today. It would have been John Prine's 80th birthday today. And some of you know I'm quite a John Prine fan. And I brought another John Prine fan into the studio with me. Mr. Jay Hoffman is here this morning.
1: Hey, hey, hey.
0: How you doing, Jay?
1: Good. Good to be here, Pauly.
0: We are going to have some fun, and we are going to play some John Prine tunes.
1: Let's do it.
0: As much as you want. Do you have one in particular you want to start us out with, Jay? Or
1: oh, sure.
0: What do you think we should do?
1: Well, I got a guitar in hand.
0: Okay. You don't want me to sing along. You don't want me to sing along.
1: Well, I was hoping you would.
0: I'll mute my mic.
1: The more you sing, the less I have
0: well,
1: to
0: Well, I'm going to mute my mic. Don't you worry about that. But, yeah, I think this is going to be fun. We're going to have a fun time today playing some John Prine tunes in honor of his birthday. So what are you playing first? You got
1: an
0: idea?
1: My mom always liked this song. She called it that silly song. She thought I wrote it because I wrote a lot of silly songs. Fish and Whistle.
0: All right, here we go.

Well, lately I've been thinking about the people I meet. 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The way my ankles hurt with my shoes on my feet, and I wonder if I'm gonna see tomorrow. Father, forgive us for what we must do. You forgive us and we'll forgive you. We'll forgive each other till we both turn blue. Then we'll whistle and go fishing in heaven. Well, my very first job, I said thank you and please. They made me scrub parking lots down on my knees. Then I got fired for being scared of bees, but they only gave me 50 cents an hour. Father, forgive us for what we must do. You forgive us and we'll forgive you. We'll forgive each other till we both turn blue. Then we'll whistle and go fishing in heaven. Fish in a whistle, whistle in a fish. Eat everything that they put on your dish. When we get through, we'll make a big wish that we never have to do this again.

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Father, forgive us for what we must do. You forgive us, and I will forgive you. We'll forgive each other till we both turn blue. Then we'll whistle and go fishing in heaven. Fish and a whistle, whistle and a fish. Eat everything that they put on your dish. And when we get through, we'll make a big wish. We never have to do this again.

0: All right. Fish and Whistle by Jay Hoffman out of John Prine's fifth album, Bruised Orange, released in 1978. That was a good tune. Is that one of your favorite John Prine tunes?
1: That's one of my mom's favorites.
0: All right. Great.
1: That's one of my favorites, too. But she

0: You mean it.
1: Yeah. And he would all, did you ever see him live?
0: Many times.
1: Did you?
0: Yeah, I got to meet him a few times.
1: No kidding. Tell me about that. Where'd you meet him?
0: Well, I met him in La Crosse. He was playing at the old Hollywood Theater.
1: Okay.
0: And they were doing concerts there for a while. And I was playing in an acoustic duo called Partners in Time at that time. And I had some music that was being played on public radio.
1: Yep.
0: Both Wisconsin and National Public Radio. So anyway, my friend Ed, who I played with, said his tour bus is right out back. And I don't like stalking people, but he didn't mind doing it. So I said, well, okay, I'll walk back there with you. And he was just standing there smoking a cigarette. And when we walked up to the bus, he kind of ducked his cigarette down. I thought maybe he was burning.
1: Oh, yeah. Something else.
0: An illegal smile out there.
1: Something else, yeah.
0: And he goes, oh, I thought my manager was coming. He said, yeah, I'm not supposed to be smoking out here.
1: Okay.
0: And so he was just very kind, and I gave him one of my CDs. And I said, well, you listen to that? He goes, I listen to everything people give me. He said, and he was just nice as could be.
1: Was that in the 80s sometimes?
0: I suppose. Yeah, I'd have to, like, I've got my ticket stuff.
1: Hollywood. I saw Arlo Guthrie at the Hollywood up in La Crosse.
0: I did, too.
1: Okay, I was there at the same time, probably. That was a long time ago.
0: I saw John Prine out in California in 1972.
1: Okay.
0: At Balboa Park, just him and the Allman Brothers and Jimmy Buffett. It was a.
1: Ooh.
0: But then through the years, I saw him at the Barrymore. I saw him in La Crosse twice, three times. Duluth. I used to travel to go see him.
1: Yeah, I saw him twice. I saw him once up in La Crosse. I think maybe at Riverfest up in La Crosse at one time.
0: Yeah.
1: Years ago. Then I saw him at the Overture in Madison on his last tour, I think in 2019, Todd Snyder opened for him.
0: So. I was there.
1: Well, you were there, too.
0: Yeah, and then I went to the Chicago Theater to see the last time he played there.
1: Okay.
0: And that was the same year that the Cubs won the World Series.
1: 2016.
0: Yeah, so he was, like, at the top of his game. He had a standing ovation just walking in there because the downtown was crazy. And I had gotten my ticket 6 months in advance, or I never would have got a room downtown.
1: Yeah.
0: But what a show.
1: See, they had a special at the Chicago Theater a couple nights ago, the John Prine. They celebrated his birthday, I think, at the Chicago
0: Theater.
1: Yes, and
0: all the A-listers
1: came out. Yeah.
0: I wasn't invited.
1: Yeah. The invitation got lost in the mail. They don't get to Soldier's Grove, right? Is that how it goes?
0: I missed the memo.
1: All right, you want to do another tune or not?
0: Sure.
1: Yeah. What do you got coming up?
0: Well, this is just one of my favorites. Everybody has their favorites, you know. And this is just one of his songs. I think it's called One Red Rose.
1: Okay.

rain came down on the tin roof hardly. Sound was left from the birthday party. Kitchen light fell asleep on the bedroom floor. Me and her were talking softer than all the time before I lost her. Picture sat on a chest of drawers. One red rose in the Bible, pressed between the holy alphabet. Wouldn't believe you if you told me what I never knew, I never will forget. Rainy nights get dark real early. 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

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One red rose in the Bible, pressed between the holy alphabet.

All right. Jay Huffman on guitar, live from Studio A. One Red Rose, I'd never heard that tune. No, that must be a kind of a darker, a secret one or something. Yeah.

0: I don't remember which album that was from. I just heard that, and I just like the line. You know, one, you can just picture this rose pressed in the Bible, you know, pressed between the holy alphabet. Some of his songs are just even a couple of words that I'm like, God, I wish I would have wrote that.
1: Yeah. I got one later on I'm going to play called The Accident, which is really neat.
0: Oh, I love that song.
1: With it come to a four-way stop, and one guy had obviously been to a bar and things like that. So that is the one. I think he is... He's been called the 20th century Mark Twain, I think he's been called that. So.
0: Yeah, and he would just say, "Aw, shucks."
1: That's right. So, all right, you are listening to WDRT. It is 10:19. It is like 80 degrees outside. It is a beautiful morning. And if you are in downtown Viroqua or you're heading that way, well, stop down in Studio A and say hi to us. We are just jamming with a little John Prine for the first half hour or so here. We're Jay is going to play some John Prine tunes, and then you got to get to Ontario today, correct?
0: Yeah, I'm playing over at Wildcat State Park. Brandy Meyer works up there, and she's organizing along with the Friends of Wildcat State Park are having a fall fest. And I'll be playing music at 2:00 today.
1: It's a beautiful day for it.
0: Oh my God!
1: The reds are coming out in the trees, but there's still not a whole lot of color coming out. But it is a beautiful day, and we are playing some John Prine tunes right here from Studio A. You want to do one or two more for us, sir?
0: Sure.
1: Sure. All right. We're here with his guitar.
0: I could do this all day.
1: Yeah. We're having fun here in Studio A, right?
0: So. I've wanted to do a John Prine show, and I never got around to it. So this is a treat when you asked me to come on your show.
1: Well, I appreciate it. Well, let's get on with a few more John Prine tunes then. So.
0: I wish you love, wish you happiness. I guess I wish you happiness. I hope you don't do like I do, ever fall in love with someone like you. 'Cause if you fell just like I did, probably walk around the block like a little kid. Kids don't know, they can only guess.

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0: I guess I wish you all the best.
1: Thank you, Jay. That was Jay Hoffman.
0: You're welcome. Thank you so much.
1: Yeah, this is fun. We're going to play a new tune by John Prine right now. Here we go.

than I did. Hell, he was nearly 50 and I was only a kid. But even way back in those missing years, when he was still just catching on, there was nobody better than Handsome Young. The next time

0: Welcome back to the Driftless Weekend Show. My name's Paulie. We had Ethan in here. We had Uncle Charlie in here. And I've got Jay Hoffman in here. Oops, excuse me. Is that loud? Excuse me, but we got a lot of excitement going on here down at Studio A. So if you're in beautiful downtown Viroqua, stop on in. And Jay, do you have another John Prine tune?
1: Well, I do, but first off, I want to wish you a happy birthday.
0: Oh, well, thank you. I was trying to keep that undercovered here.
1: There was quite a celebration going on here just a few minutes ago. Charlie, his brother, came in, and
0: Ethan
1: came in as co-host on this show and brought him a beautiful Todd Snyder
0: Best of All My Songs, a vinyl. I think there's four or five vinyls in here. So if I knew how to run this new vinyl machine, we'd put it on.
1: I could get in trouble and try it.
0: Yeah, we might try. But no, that's great. Well, thanks to everybody for that. But more importantly, and it also is Brett Favre's birthday today. I forgot to return his call. Darn it all.
1: So. He'll send you a picture.
0: I hope not. No. I hope not. So, all right. We got another John Prine tune coming up.
1: I know it's not your birthday. I mean, it's not. You're not 80 like John Prine.
0: That's correct.
1: We just figured out we were in the same class in high school together.
0: Class of 71, Cashton and Hillsboro.
1: Yep. Okay. So I just wanted. I'm going to give you a minute here. I wrote a song the day that I heard John Prine passed away. Coming back, I was doing a nursing home gig in La Crosse, and I was playing outside during COVID. They had people socially spaced, and we were doing what we could to keep the music going at these places. And I was driving home, and I heard John Prine had passed away. And on my way home, I was taking Highway 33, and I happened to be going by Leon Leonis, which is my favorite venue. I just played there last week.
0: Okay.
1: It was just my, and I know everybody there. It's like cheers for me. You know, I walk in. Everybody knows my name.
0: You're Norm.
1: Yeah. And I just parked in the parking lot to think about what just happened, and I thought I'd love to be in there to toast, you know. But you'll hear a lot more about Handsome Johnny, and that Handsome Johnny came from his favorite drink. A lot of people.
0: Oh, I didn't know that.
1: Yeah, his favorite drink was ginger ale and vodka, diet. Because he didn't want to get diabetes, too, he said. But he would drink that, and he called it a Handsome Johnny, because the more he drank, you know, the better looking he got. So I was keeping that story in mind when I wrote this song.
0: Okay.
1: But I see Todd Snyder just came out with a song about Handsome Johnny,
0: yeah.
1: And now I see there's a band in La Crosse doing a tribute, and they're the Handsome Johnnies. And it's actually a folk song over in Ireland, and my stuff is playing over in Ireland right now from this new album.
0: Okay.
1: This song, I was seeing it was getting airplay in Ireland, and I'm kind of using the coattails of a very famous song in Ireland. I did not know that. But if you want to cue that up, we can do the studio version of that if you would.
0: All right.
1: And it's called The Toast.
0: Toast to Handsome Johnny.
1: Toast to Handsome Johnny, written in the parking lot of Leo and Leonis.
0: Let me get her queued up here.
1: Sure.
0: We're old-fashioned guys. We go CD time.
1: There we go.
0: Oh, let's see. I hope it takes on. It might not. Well, I might have to do it again. It doesn't want to come on. Just one second. Let me, a little technical difficulties here.
1: Oh, okay.
0: We'll go with this for now until we get it figured out.

the long, the short, the tall. Somebody said they'd seen you. You hadn't changed at all.

0: That was Toast to Handsome Johnny by one J.A. Hoffman. Is it J.A. or A.J.? Which one is it? J.
1: Well, A. On Facebook, I'm A.J. because I got hacked and I had to come up with a different name. Okay. They wouldn't let me use my name because of nefarious activity.
0: Activity,
1: And so I had to come up with a new profile, and I just used my middle initial, A.J., and then...
0: Okay.
1: But, and then after I recorded this last album, which is called Bank on Me, I was getting it, you know, on all the platforms, and there's three other Jay Huffmans out there performing, and all my old stuff is on their platforms now. So I went with the A.J. J.A.
0: Right.
1: Huffman. So if you want to find all my stuff, it's under J.A. Huffman on all the platforms out there. So.
0: All right, well, tell us about Toast to Handsome Johnny. You wrote it in Ontario, no?
1: No, I wrote it in the parking lot at Leo and Leona's.
0: Oh, okay.
1: I pulled in there just trying to think, oh, I got to think this through. And I had my guitar in there like I normally do, and I just started writing it. And I made myself stay there till I was done. And then I finally got it recorded on album.
0: Yeah, so. It was a good time. And I love this album. You know about my favorite song is Hearts and Diamonds.
1: Hearts and Diamonds.
0: About your neighborhood lady. That she's not in the neighborhood anymore.
1: No, she borrowed my clothesline.
0: Okay. But I like that
1: The rest is history.
0: So, yeah. You got another John Prine tune for us, do you?
1: Well, John Prine, I just got an email from Fiona. His wife, not an email, you know, I'm on their mailing list. And Fiona, his wife, they're celebrating his 80th birthday in a big way. You know, they got a new release. You played some of it today.
0: Yes.
1: And there's five new songs of John Prine out there. But they also got a foundation, you know, and his big song back in the day, he wrote when he was like 22, is called Hello in there. And they've got a Hello in there. Foundation.
0: Okay, I didn't know
1: that.
0: And
1: they've raised like $14.5 million through the last 5 years. They're celebrating it today because it's the fifth year today. For your birthday, they're celebrating.
0: I don't have a foundation.
1: But their foundation goes to forgotten people is what they was what they're calling it.
0: Okay.
1: And like people who have human trafficking, people who lose things in bad weather. There's a list of all, you could look it up, and there's a list of all the money that's went different places, all based on a very simple song that he wrote when he was like 22 years old.
0: Yeah, that's a good song. So you want to do Hello in there then?
1: I'll do it.
0: All right, sounds great.

We had an apartment in the city. Me and Loretta like living there. The kids have been growing up 4 years now, for a life of their own, left us here alone. John and Linda live in Omaha.

0: All right. Jay Huffman doing a John Prine tune.
1: Thank you.
0: We're going to have a little drink now, Jay.
1: Yes. We can have ginger.

0: Welcome back to the Driftless Weekend Show. My name's Paulie. I'm here with Jay Huffman. He's going to do one more John Prine tune for us. It is 10:52 on a beautiful morning here in Viroqua. We are celebrating John Prine's 80th birthday.
1: Happy birthday, John Prine.
0: Happy birthday to John Prine. Let's see. Oh, I had some notes here. Other people. Oh, here we go. Just quickly, I'll do This Day in Music. October 10th, in 1972, James Brown visits Richard Nixon and endorses him for re-election. He alienated his audience. You remember that,
1: Jim? I do, yeah.
0: 1970, Cracklin' Rosie by Neil Diamond hits number one on October 10th. 1969, In the Court of the Crimson King by King Crimson was released.
1: Yeah, that's a Michael Sweeney song.
0: That is correct, yeah. 1964, Leader of the Pack by girl group Shangri-La is released. It hit number one in November. You remember Leader of the Pack?
1: Oh, God, yeah.
0: 1958, Tanya Tucker was born. 1954, David Lee Roth was born.
1: That was a mistake.
0: 1953, yours truly was born. And in 1946, John Prine was born. And like I said earlier, 1969, Brett Favre was born. So I think they're all Libras, and we're celebrating everybody's birthday. Anybody that has a birthday anywhere today, we are celebrating.
1: Happy birthday.
0: So what do you want to play, Jay?
1: I like the name of the title of this song. And it's called The Speed of the Sound of loneliness. I mean, come on.
0: That is me. All right.
1: Here you don't need a song. You just need titles like that.
0: All right, here we go.

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0: All right.
1: Crazy. 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
0: Thank you, Jay Hoffman, for playing us some John Prine tunes this morning. We appreciate it. This was a lot of fun, Jay.
1: Oh, this. I've wanted to do this for a long time. I never play on my own show, you know.
0: Yeah.
1: So this is awesome. Thank
0: your
1: you
0: own
1: very
0: show
1: much.
0: Is Wednesday nights from 7 to 9, playing favorites.
1: First,
0: right?
1: Third, and fifth Wednesday
0: first, third,
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1: Opposite of Kevin and Jane's show.
0: Okay.
1: When they're on the air, I'm not.
0: Down yonder
1: is their show, and mine's playing favorites, because that's pretty much what I do all my whole life.
0: All right, I appreciate.
1: And my mom said, you can't play favorites. And I say, bull.
0: But you can.
1: BS.
0: Yes, but
1: I
0: you
1: say.
0: Can. All right. Well, we appreciate it, and you're heading over to Ontario.
1: I'm going to go play some music in the park in Ontario. Maybe I'll see some of you folks there.
0: All right. Sounds great. Thanks again,
1: Jay. Thanks,
0: Paulie.
1: Happy birthday.
0: All right. Thank you.
1: And John Prine.
0: All right. It is 10:58. Thank you for listening to WDRT Viroqua. We're going to play one of Jay and my favorite John Prine tunes called The Accident.

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Then I'm gonna get a guitar and start a rock and roll band. 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Ain't the afterlife grand? And then I'm gonna get a cocktail.

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I'm gonna open up a nightclub called the Tree of Forgiveness and forgive everybody ever done me any harm. 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Buy them a pint of Smithix and smother them with my charm. 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

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Vern Gysden, Keith Whitley, Chris Whalen, and Willie traded in for God knows who. Our lonesome honor in me replaced by some guy in Daisy Dukes. Say, why? I'd have been just fine staying home, being born. 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I pushed my way inside, sat down beside an old man I thought I'd seen before.

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Somebody call me.

0: Welcome back to the Driftless Weekend Show. My name's Paulie. We've had quite a morning here already. We had Jay Hoffman doing some John Prine tunes for us. My son Ethan has joined us. Good morning, Ethan.
1: Good morning, Paulie. How are you doing today?
0: I'm doing okay. I got to do okay. It's going to be 80 degrees on October 10th today. So we are having a John Prine party in here, I think.
1: Yeah, we sure are. You've been playing some great tunes. Jay was awesome in here.
0: Yeah, the last tune you heard was Night I Met John Prine by Nick Evans Mowry. I just went on iTunes and I put in John Prine and all of these songs showed up. And also I did When I Get to Heaven by John Prine. I also did Paradise by one of your favorites, Sturgill. Is he still Sturgill or is he Johnny something?
1: He's Johnny Blue Skies at the moment. He's been playing a lot of rip-roaring shows. I think he was in St. Louis last night. But Johnny Blue Skies, a.k.a. Sturgill Simpson, heavily inspired by John Prine.
0: Yeah, and that Paradise song that Sturgill sang is about the effects of surface mining on John Prine's hometown of Paradise, Kentucky. And I played a song, Jay Huffman and I both agreed that the language in the accident by John Prine was really good. So I appreciate everybody listening to the show this morning. We are spinning some tunes, although Ethan, I think you have something set up on the new turntable system, am I correct?
1: I do. I've got a John Prine cover coming up here from actually one of from Kentucky, where John Prine is from, My Morning Jacket, covering a John Prine tune. This is the first time using the new system here, so we're going to see how this will go.
0: I just have to hit this one button here?
1: Yes, you hit that button, and I'll do the rest.
0: All right, here we go. Yes.
2: Oh, you are. Oh, the mics are still hot, sorry.
0: Oh, God.

0: Welcome back to the Driftless Weekend Show. This is called John Prine Chaos this morning around this here studio, but we are having fun, aren't we, Ethan?
1: Yeah, we're having a good time. We're learning some new things, hopefully not breaking anything, but we're at least learning.
0: We haven't had to scream for Terry yet. We figured out the turntable thing, we think, so it's pretty neat once you get it figured out. And by the way, Coppa had a problem with it, but that's Coppa.
1: Yeah. Well, I, before next week's show, I think I'll schedule a time with Terry and get some official training on this new device.
0: All right, tell us who the DJs are today, Ethan.
1: Oh, today, well, before us was, of course, the incomparable Mr. Coppa. We are the Driftless Weekend Show with our rotating hosts. After us, we've got Who's in the Kitchen. Pata de Perro, is that coming up today?
0: I think it's still Pata de Perro.
1: Okay, yeah. But then we got Saturdays with Sid from 2 to 3, Reggae Ponyard from 3 to 5, Grateful Dead Hour from 5 to 6. 6 to 8 is Out There. 8 to 10, another heavy... I'm sure they know how to use this turntable at Dusty Grooves. That's from 8 to 10. Driftless Doom from 10 p.m. to midnight with DJ Nick Bomb. And speaking of DJ Nick Bomb, do you want to tell the folks about the shirt I gave you?
0: Oh, yeah. My birthday shirt shows it's a Guitar Center is Sephora for men. My wife's, Roseanne's going to love that.
1: Yeah, so that's actually a band shirt from a band called the Callous Dow Boys, who would fit in really great on the Driftless Doom show. They're a mathcore, very loud band, but they have some really great merch. And I think you're the person who spent the most time and money in Guitar Center that I know in my life. You were aware what Sephora is, right?
0: I am, yes.
1: Okay, I wasn't sure if you'd get that.
0: Oh, yeah, the
1: reference.
0: Feminine side of me. I know what Sephora is.
1: Good.
0: All right. You played All the Best, Ethan, a cover tune?
1: Yeah. I played All the Best by John Prine cover by fellow Kentucky musicians, My Morning Jacket. So that's off of the great 2010 Broken Hearts and Dirty Windows John Prine tribute album that Justin Vernon of Bon Iver put together. It's on Oh Boy Records. It's got some really great covers. It's got Deer Tick on there. It's got Justin Towns Earl, Justin Vernon, Avett Brothers, Old Crow Medicine Show, Drive-By Truckers. It's a really great album. I think there is a second edition of it. I don't know if it's on vinyl, but I got to go and find that. But yeah, for the John Prine show, when I decided I'm sneaking over here to surprise you, I threw that one in the carrying case.
0: All right, very good. And I played Burn One with John Prine by, let me see, Burn One with John Prine is by Roger Harvey. You ever heard of Roger Harvey, Ethan?
1: I don't think I have.
0: On Lion Tooth Records. And I opened up the show, this section of the show, with Sweet Revenge from John Prine's album of the same name in 1973. It is 11:26. It's nice out. I don't know what the temperature is, but it's really a beautiful day here in Viroqua. Get out and enjoy the weather, and I hope you enjoy some more John Prine music. Here we go.

0: Welcome back to the Driftless Weekend Show. My name's Paulie. I'm here with Ethan. We're playing some John Prine tunes. The last John Prine tune you heard was called Lay That Pistol Down by John Prine and Mac Wiseman from their 2007 CD, Standard Songs for Average People. I also played, did you like the Sam Stone? You know Swamp Dog, Ethan?
1: Yes, yes. I'm familiar with Swamp Dog. That was a great tune.
0: Yeah, that was a good tune. And let's see, I opened up with Invite Them Over by John Prine and Iris Dement. Let's Invite Them Over featuring Iris Dement in John Prine's In Spite of Ourselves CD on Oh Boy Records from 1999. So we are playing some John Prine tunes, but I'm going to switch things up a little bit here because yesterday was, let me see what I got to do here. Yesterday was, there are two other Johns that had birthdays yesterday. Ooh. Do you want to guess which ones those would be, Ethan?
1: Was one of them John Stamos?
0: John Lennon.
1: John Lennon, okay.
0: John Lennon and John Entwistle had their birthdays yesterday. So I did buy the brand new CD of Rubber Soul with some other versions in it. So I'm going to play a little John Lennon for you first. So let's listen. If I can figure this out, let's listen up here. It's John.

0: Welcome back to the Driftless Weekend Show. My name's Paulie. I'm here with Ethan. I played a tune. I played Happy Birthday, Johnny.
1: Yeah.
0: By John Lennon. That's actually by George Harrison. And then I played an alternate version of Norwegian Wood. And you showed me you brought a Rubber Soul album along with you, right, Ethan?
1: Yeah. When I decided I was going to come over here and crash the birthday party, I threw a couple Paulie-inspired records in my case. And Rubber Soul just happened to be one of them. But you already had that on lockdown.
0: Okay. All right. So we are spinning some tunes. I think we'll get back to a little, I don't know. What do you want to play, Ethan? Let's see what we got here. We all want to play some more John Prine. We'll play one more John Prine tune. I'll just spin it up to something here.
1: Yeah. Let's let the mystery take over.
0: We'll play track 14 here from the John Prine CDA. Here we go.
2: You want to sing one? 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

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He's an Irish nun.

0: Welcome back to the Driftless Weekend Show. My name's Paulie. I've been joined by Jay Huffman, and I've also been joined by my son, Ethan. And we were celebrating John Prine's 80th birthday. Also yesterday was John Alec Entwistle, was born on October 9th, 1944 in London, England. Do you know who Entwistle played with, Ethan? I'm going to fool you.
1: Was he with the Who?
0: The Who, yeah. He took piano lessons at age 7. He later played the trumpet. He took up the bass after hearing Duane Eddy's low tones in the early 60s. He joined the Detours, who later became the Who. He was nicknamed the Ox, or Thunder Fingers, due to his style on the bass. He died in Las Vegas as a heart attack in June 2002, one day before the Who was supposed to go out on tour. So I'm not really sure if they went on tour with that or not. I also played the Stoner's anthem from John Prine called Illegal Smile, which it was a live Illegal Smile. Oh, I do want to give a shout out to Burlington, Wisconsin, because let me see what I can find here. I've got a text about there was a guy in Burlington. The instigator is from Burlington, Wisconsin, and there was a guy called Tom Crusher, was a fixture at John Prine's show, attending nearly 90 to over 100 concerts during his life. Prine frequently acknowledged Tom from the stage. Prine once asked Tom for a list of his favorite songs, and whenever he knew Tom was in the audience, Prine would play one of those tracks. He was a leader in the community of Burlington. Tom was a beloved leader in the online and in-person John Prine fan community known as Prine Shrine. The album after Tom passed away in January 2010 at the age of 56, John Prine dedicated his 2010 live album In Person to him. I'm trying to think of who it was. Tom Crusher Reynolds was John Prine's legendary number one super fan. So I'd like to send that one out to the instigator. So what do you got spun up? You got some vinyl tuned in, right, G-Man? E-Man, sorry. Yeah. You're much taller than G-Man.
1: I was going to say, I'm standing, so it'd be tough to confuse me for G-Man there.
0: Your legs aren't bowed or anything, so what do you got tuned up?
1: Before I talk about that, I want to tell one of my favorite John Prine stories. So towards the last years of his life, he was pretty active on Twitter, and I'm assuming it was him actually using it or someone from his team, but he was a big advocate for what he would call a hot dog lunch. So as someone who's been known to enjoy a hot dog lunch or two in his time, I'm a big advocate of that. But coming up next, hopefully we got it on the turntables, which, you know, third time's a charm, right? We've got some Chicago Farmer coming up, so let's get into that.
0: All right, here we go with some Chicago Farmer.

0: Welcome back to the Driftless Weekend Show. Ethan, what was that last tune?
1: Oh, that was a little Chicago Farmer, Deer in the Sky. It's a good old party song. You got the chance to see Chicago Farmer out at the barn last week, right?
0: Oh, yeah. A week ago Friday, I think, we saw him at the barn. Man, he puts it, if you have a chance. Oh, and he mentioned he and Rucksack Revolution are coming to the Temple Theater this fall.
1: Oh, okay. So
0: somewhere in November, I think he said.
1: Yes, and that's, I'm glad you brought that up. I think that show got moved to the Temple Theater from the Temple Theater. I think it did get relocated.
0: Oh, okay.
1: So I think they just announced that on Rucksack Revolution's social media this week. So make sure to look into it. But regardless, that is going to be an amazing show. Rucksack Revolution, Chicago Farmer, some really great bands.
0: Right. And I want to do a plug, a shameless plug, for the City Auditorium in Richland Center. On Saturday, October 17th, the Madison Mystery Tour will be playing there at 7 o'clock. It is a Beatles tribute band from Madison. They've played the Barrymore and things like that. So what do you think, Ethan? Are we ready to get out of here? You got anything else to say?
1: Yeah, here? I just want to first off thank the listeners and everyone here at WDRT for supporting us. I do want to point out to the listeners that you are wearing your John Prine socks. So,
0: I noticed that. You noticed that, right?
1: I sure did. Those are great-looking socks. So I just wanted to say happy birthday to John Prine, and more importantly, happy birthday to you, Paulie. Love you, Dad.
0: Thank you much. I'm going to play myself a birthday tune. I might get myself in trouble, but let's see what this is.

0: And if anyone's curious where I got my sophomoric humor from, you just learned it.
1: We'll go out with a little John Prine.
2: I was born in Saginaw, Michigan. I grew up in a house on Saginaw Bay. My dad was a poor, hard-working Saginaw fisherman. Too many times he came home with too little pay.
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0: Good afternoon. Welcome to Who's in the Kitchen. Today's program is an archived program. It was heard in June, earlier this summer. Fun show, good information, still relevant. Hope you enjoy it.
1: Good afternoon, and welcome to Who's in the Kitchen. I'm Philothea Beeson, and you're listening to WDRT Community Radio 91.9 FM and streaming live on the internet at WDRT.org. 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So I realized we still don't really have a very long signal. 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So today I'm talking with Lars Bergen, and I want to welcome Lars. He's from Westby, and he's a farmer and an entrepreneur and very creative person and is interested in almost everything. That's why I keep having him on my show. So welcome, Lars.
2: Thanks for having me, Philothea.
1: Yeah, great. We're going to talk about something that he kind of recently, I think, got interested in, and that's mushrooms and the whole area of fungi and, not only for fun, but, maybe beyond as a business. I don't know. But we're going to talk about mushrooms during this hour, and so we're just going to get started. What made you, is this a current interest, or have you been interested for a long time?
2: Well, most of us, or not a lot of us in the Cooley region, Driftless region here, spend a little time hunting mushrooms in around this time of year, right? Because mm-hmm. the morel mushroom is so delicious and so elusive.
1: And it's very recognizable, so you know right. you're not going to get right. a poisonous mushroom. So.
2: But the past few years, inspired by my wife Karina and my little boy Henry, we spent a lot more time in our woods looking for other mushrooms too. And there's several edibles that are really safe and easy to find too. Golden oyster, which is a new entrant to our mushroom world, came from somewhere else, but pheasant back, chanterelles, shrimp of the woods, entelomas. There's a bunch of them, and there's a season for each, and we just got into the habit of going to find mushrooms. And then in my day job, I sell wood recycling machines. And wood recycling machines essentially grind up pallets or trees or whatever to make mulch or other ground products that people then can use. And visiting these mulch yards, which would often have like these big piles of decked up logs or big piles of, mulch waiting to be sold, you'd notice a lot of mushroom activity in those log piles or in those mulch piles. And so it just got me thinking about how this kingdom of fungi could be used to help feed people, help break down these big piles of carbon that occur in both on farms and also in wood recycling situations. And then there was a certain amount of like buzz around mushrooms coming that you hear, like the role in breaking down toxins, consuming plastics, all the stuff that was like being tried on tiny micro scales. But so I just thought last year we started just trying to establish a bunch more species of edible mushrooms on our farm.
1: I'd like to learn more about that. Okay.
2: So the ones that people, the one that I had known about growing and we had done before is the shiitake mushroom. You probably had those or heard of them, right? Mm-hmm. Japanese. And they've been cultivating in Japan for centuries. And the standard way of cultivating those is to drill holes in a log and then you inject either a little bit of sawdust spawn in there or a a little wooden dowel that's impregnated with the mycelium, and then it'll grow throughout the log, and then it'll fruit, you know, for years. And there's ways of making it fruit faster or slower, like soaking it,
1: Can you do that inside or outside or both?
2: Well, that's a great question, because my attitude or my experience of farming and kind of life on Earth right now is that people are on a really big control trip, like controlling processes, controlling nature, controlling each other, controlling viruses, you know? I mean, just like it's... And the mushroom world, the way mushrooms that you would buy at the store are generally produced is a very controlled situation. They're sterile. They create indoor environments where you really mimic the woods on a cloudy day. And because the thing about mushrooms when they're fruiting is they really need a lot of moisture to get a good fruit. And that's a really difficult thing to recreate outdoors, right? Whereas,
1: yeah, it's hit or miss.
2: But it's also not that easy of a thing to create indoors. I mean, it's expensive to create a big enough room that you can get to like 80, 85, 90% humidity and keep it there without it, the room molding or getting a bunch of specialized equipment. And
1: right.
2: So what we've been trying to do, well, sorry, the answer to the question about shiitakes is it's all been outdoors for us. I mean, and which means that you have a shorter season because obviously they're not going to fruit when they're dead frozen, but they will. Freezing doesn't kill mycelium networks; it just kind of puts them into dormancy, and then they'll wake up again in the spring. Just like a lot of what we would know, most of us are much more familiar with the plant kingdom than the fungi kingdom. So it's interesting to understand it. There's certain similarities between plants and fungi and then certain big differences. So with a plant, generally, there's two main ways that plants kind of reproduce themselves, right? There's a seed that's a sexual reproduction of where, you know, pollen.
1: Male and female.
2: Male and female, yeah. You get a seed, and it's usually an annual-ish process. And it's very in tune with the length of the day and the seasons and all that. But then there's also plants that grow underground, like ferns or aspen trees or whatever, where they send out a network and then they put another shoot up, which is genetically identical to what. And so what I know about mushroom, the life cycle, is basically you have, you know, the seed is what's called a spore, right? And that's generally, if you've had mushrooms around and you put them on a piece of paper, they'll leave spores on the paper, spore print, and then...
1: Yeah, like tiny little dots.
2: Tiny little dots, or and different colors, different textures, depending on the mushroom. Then the spore can be the seed or the beginning of a mycelial network, where it'll go into a substrate, substrates being like its home, you know, what it eats on and lives on, and then it creates a network, which usually looks white, if you're looking at like the end of a log or in a you know, a pile of sawdust or whatever. Not always, but
1: there's your basement wall.
2: Right. Totally. And so then that when that mycelium network reaches usually, you know, the end of its food in the substrate, it'll then start making a fruit. And the fruit is what we call a mushroom.
1: Oh,
2: right.
1: Okay.
2: But that's just in the world of mushroom people, it's known as the fruiting body. You know, that's, and then the fruiting body will come, and usually quite not, it'll last very long in an edible or living form. They'll make the spores, and then they'll kind of deliquesce, right? They'll become mush and fall back down to earth, having thrown their spores. And how these spores are ejected or kind of spread is really varied from a lot from species to species. Like the ultimate in which there's no power used would be like puffball. You ever seen one of those?
1: Mm-hmm.
2: And you step on one and poof, it goes everywhere. It's super duper fine. And that's enough to spread it. But a lot of them actually have built into them like tiny kind of ejection seats that will shoot the spore out far enough to get away to, you know, you're like all beings, you know, fungus wish to colonize just like people do, just like every species wants to occupy more space than the last generation did. Learning to grow these things or help them grow on our farm, part of it's just been learning that and starting to observe how the ones in the woods are doing it already and where they're doing it. But you can, we chose not to really engage the process too much from spore to mycelium, because you can basically buy myceliated grain or sawdust from a bunch of different companies. The one that I use, because they're Wisconsin based and have always been reliable, is called Field and Forest. And they're pretty big. Like, you can go to the co-op here and they sell fruiting blocks from them. Anyway, they're super easy to work with, and they use speedy delivery, and it works pretty well. So what we did last year is I must have ordered a dozen different species, like a lot. And with the idea of we live in a very Amish neighborhood out there in Clinton Township, where almost every farm has a sawmill. So there's a ton of woody waste around, whether it's mulch or sawdust. And so we try to use those waste products to inculcate them or impregnate them with the stuff from Field and Forest and expand it that way. You know, the way that most mushroom production is done, again, is in very controlled ways, where you have a dark room with the right CO2 levels and the right everything to grow
1: your temperature.
2: Mycelium. And then you move it to a fruiting room where you have light and oxygen and moisture. And we did that on a small scale, because I did feel like for me to understand this at all, I had to do some more controlled experiments. But basically what we did was put a lot of mushroom spawn out there into mulch piles. We mulched probably, I'd say, couple hundred feet of our logging roads with a foot deep of mulch, and then planted that to wine caps and Namico. There's some that are known as kind of doing well in natural settings and in mulch, so we went with those. But the species, and last year you do, like, I have, the way that I've learned best as a farmer is just by trying things. And so
1: you have to grow old doing it.
2: Right. And observing failure.
1: Yeah. Does it take more than 1 year? I mean, when you start with the mycelium, do you get a fruiting that year, or do you have to wait
2: a couple of seasons? So much depends. And what, like, if you're controlling.

0: accessible that will make it grow faster.
1: Oh.
0: And fruit faster. You know, so like when they sell you a fruiting block from like Field and Forest, there'll be a certain amount of grain in there because that's what helps it like grow faster.
1: Mm-hmm.
0: Whereas if you're getting buying sawdust spawn to use to impregnate something else, then it'll be straight sawdust because you're not as focused on getting them to grow fast. But the ones that, so a bunch of them didn't really work that well, or we didn't like the way they tasted. So last year I fruited at least one block of everything just in my fruiting shed to see what it tasted like, to see if we liked it. And there were some that we really didn't dig that much, like chestnut, really, really earthy, like to the point where, and also you learn when to pick them. And a lot of these mushrooms, you have to pick them earlier than what you think. Cause you know, as a gardener, there's always that temptation to like, oh, I'm gonna see how big it's going to get. Right. And then eat it.
1: Mm-hmm.
0: And, so the ones that are most commonly grown, and you know, once you start doing it, you see why, are shiitake,
1: mm-hmm.
0: lion's mane, and then this wine cap one's really intriguing, and that's the one that we've had the most volunteer
1: success
0: with.
1: I've never even heard of them.
0: Should have brought
1: some.
0: They
1: grow in the wild here?
0: A little bit, but mainly they're cultivated, but they do really well outside, so... On Field and Forest, they had a little video about wine cap treatment of your mulch underneath your tomato plants. And I encourage someone to Google it up. It's fascinating. So they had four tomato plant plots. One wasn't mulched at all. One was mulched with straw. And then they had one mulched with wood mulch without mushrooms in it. And then they had a fourth one mulched with wood mulch that had wine cap spawn in it. And it was like in a beating sun garden situation, you know, and they were definitely watering. But the thing that was amazing was, first of all, the tomatoes that were planted with the wine caps produced 20 to 25% more tomatoes than the other things.
1: That was an unexpected result.
0: But, I mean, the way that, and then they also got wine cap mushrooms. Another byproduct mm-hmm. of doing that. Mm-hmm. So we definitely tried that. We probably had 30 or so tomato plants last year, and they all got mushroom mulch underneath them. And we had good tomato crop, but we usually do. So I wasn't using the scientific method really, and having some that I didn't do it with. Most of them got it. But the thing that was most intriguing was where we saw mushrooms, wine cap mushrooms pop up was in the yard next to the mulch, you know, like that, because the mulch does dry out faster than the ground. Yard has grass in it that's kind of keeping it wet. So
1: they traveled,
0: and I think it's like there's a lot of things about mushrooms or like how mushrooms work that are really interestingly similar to people. Like, you know, like what people love to do is change the environment. Right? Like we like to make our environment comfortable for us. And mushrooms, in their world, they're competing with basically others, like bacteria mainly. And bacteria are independent units, right? Independent cells, whereas a mushroom is a network. And a network grows slower than an independent cell could act. So if you take like a compost pile, generally the bacteria are going to outcompete the mushrooms or the mycelium. But the way the mushrooms handle that problem is that they all make a natural antibiotic that creates a zone around where they're working that makes it less hospitable to bacteria. And that's why, and again, the phones will ring with people saying this isn't true, but I'm pretty sure it is. Like, almost all of the antibiotics known to man, including the ones that everyone knows, like penicillin, ivermectin, were all made by yeast or mushrooms. All of them.
1: Oh, right.
0: Because that's how they work mm-hmm. in their world to terraform, to create an environment.
1: Mm-hmm.
0: And the other thing they do is they break down, they put out, you know, the way we have digestive enzymes in our stomach and in our mouth,

0: we do our digestion inside of our body, as mammals do, they do their digestion in some ways outside of the network. And they put out these chemicals and things to break down the material before the network grows through it. And so that's why they're useful to nature and to people in breaking down things that don't break down that easy always, is because they, again, their digestion is happening kind of in the environment. So they're digesting that stuff.
1: Isn't that fascinating?
0: Ahead of themselves. Isn't it?
1: It really, really is. I'm going to just take a little break. You're listening to WDRT 91.9 FM, Dirt Radio, WDRT, radio from the ground up. And I am talking with Lars Bergen about mushrooms. You might have wondered, what are they talking about? Because we kind of got into, you know, some terminology that you might not recognize. But how interesting. Yes, out of the fungi world come antibiotics.
0: Totally.
1: That is one effect that they have.
0: Yeah, I mean, the story of how he found penicillin is kind of a well-known one. It was a mold growing on something by accident.
1: Mm-hmm.
0: And then he noticed that, like, the bacteria in that dish were dying. And then he thought about it. And so that changed the world.
1: Mm-hmm. Just this story, Lars, you were talking about your son who's 8, I think.
0: Mm-hmm.
1: It's just a wonderful opportunity to do the scientific method. You were trying some here, some there, some in this kind of environment, some in that kind of environment. And this is actually what was done with penicillin, is, you know, looking and seeing and trying and having a thesis and then seeing, you know, where if it works out or it doesn't, and, you know, just having a double blind study and all these words that you hear in science. And you can do this with an elementary school child and just do it in your garden or do it, you know.
0: Right, and the elementary school child's less likely to be bribed by the people that gave him the grant. So he's going to probably not put his thumb on the scale quite as often. So that's another matter. Right. But ivermectin was the other one that, like, everyone, every vet uses it. It's all around. And he discovered it in the soil as a Japanese guy. He won the Nobel Prize for discovered it in the soil on a golf course somewhere. And somehow, I don't know the story as well with that one, like kind of the aha moment of how he figured out that it was anti-parasitical,
1: wasn't it? That
0: was
1: anti-parasitical.
0: So anyway, those are the two that I know about the best. But generally, I think the whole note, and most antibiotics are produced by some, you know, the two big kinds of things in the fungi kingdom are, you know, mushrooms that produce a fruiting body, like the ones we're talking about, and then things more like yeast, where they grow in a colony, and they still transform and consume, but they don't, like, there's no, like, yeast mushroom, right? They just keep growing as a colony. They don't make a network. They just add on to each other. And again, that one, I definitely bake sourdough bread, and I understand them practically, but not, like, I don't know much more beyond what I've seen. But back to how people can grow mushrooms, or how we've been messing with mushrooms on our farm is we've been taking certain big areas that we know are going to stay wet.
1: You look at what of surroundings they're going to have.
0: And I've just gotten started. I mean, like, it's just, there's not enough time in the day to try all these things. And then they need their time to unwind. Because if you also have a hillside in the Triffus region, and one of the things that you're always aware of and attentive to is ditches, right? Like, how do you keep the ditches in your woods from opening up and getting bigger? And, you know, because erosion can really do that if you get the wrong rain at the wrong time. And there's a guy from, I think Switzerland, but Europe, called Sepp Holzer, who advocates, he did a lot of mushroom growing, and even though he's quite high up, altitude-wise, but one of the ways in which he did it was called hugel culture, where you take the low spots in your woods and you kind of make like a dam almost of logs and mulch or chips or whatever, and then put mushrooms in there.
1: That's what my ditches are doing.
0: opening up.
1: They're filling up with the fallen trees.
0: Oh, well, yeah. I mean,
1: and you can't even walk down there now. So many trees piled up, but that's what nature's doing, right?
0: Well, yeah. And you should, you could.
1: Oh.
0: So if you have a strong young man around, I know, give him a chainsaw and get him to like organize that stuff and then put some mulch on there that's got a little mycelium in it and come back in a year and you almost certainly have something. And the other thing that's really fascinating about mushrooms in the way they influence materials is they firm them up. Like they make them into a unit like that wasn't a unit before. And this is something I've only heard from a book, but I know that there are people making building materials using basically myceliated straw or the certain mushrooms make things as hard as wood. I mean, you can actually see it in the woods. Like a lot of the shelf mushrooms are harder than the wood they're growing on, you know? So that's actually a fruiting body, but the mycelial network can do the same thing where like these, when I've made my own sawdust blocks, you put them in there as like loose sawdust. And then when it's run through, it's like, it's hard, you know, like.
1: Yeah, because they have all these little threads, right?
0: Right. And then,
1: Yeah.
0: It's so, there's definitely like, there's a lot of research into using them to like, basically you can grow a wall. Like you take a form, pack it with straw that's got the right strain of mushroom in there, and that'll consume all the straw and leave something that's like, kind of like, you know, foam insulation. Just like, you know, it's strong, it's airy, it's got a lot of R value.
1: Did they know that when they started these straw bale houses? Or is that something they found out happened? Because I thought they were just having straw forever, and then I thought, well, straw would break down, wouldn't it? But boy.
0: I think the straw can also, I mean, I think the straw bale houses, if it's properly dry, I don't think it has to break down, right? This is, these new building products are things that are made on purpose, right? Mm-hmm. But if the straw is kept dry and...
1: Okay,
0: and
1: that would be a different thing.
0: Yeah, that'd be so, a different thing. Yeah. But straw is a really popular substrate for growing mushrooms, for sure. And
1: you were saying rye straw is better than oat straw. We were just talking about that.
0: That's based on other people's info because I don't know.
1: Mm-hmm.
0: But I did just try an oat straw experiment with Thoreau College this week, oat straw and oysters. Oh, and that's the other kind of mushroom that I haven't talked about, which is really everyone should know about because, yeah, the oyster mushroom is the most, I would say, like aggressive strain that you can grow pretty much. They're pretty wide in what they'll consume. They like to grow fast. So if someone was going to try and start, that is a good one to start with because it's nice to have a little success early on because there's the yellow oysters that, you know, you'll... If you go out morel hunting right now, or even, yeah,
1: a little
0: right
1: bit
0: now,
1: later, or
0: yeah, well, you'll see often on this very same tree that you'll go, oh, there's a good dead elm, I'm going to go check it. And then you'll see, oh, it's that yellow thing on the tree, and it's a cluster of oyster mushrooms.
1: Mm-hmm.
0: Absolutely edible, absolutely delicious. And if the mushroom head is anything, I don't know, like there's different sizes, but if it gets close to the size of your hand, definitely pick it. And they're often smaller than that. And it's when you want to pick a mushroom when it's the edges are still curled down.
1: Mm-hmm.
0: As it's curling up, what it's doing is exposing its gills so it can shed its spores. But that's also kind of like the beginning of the rotting process. And you want to
1: kind of too late for eating.
0: Yeah, I mean we've definitely pushed the envelope at our place in terms of how far you can go and drying them and stuff. And like, I mean, it's not going to hurt you. It's just kind of slimy, you know, at a certain point.
1: Mm-hmm. But mushrooms will dry.
0: Yeah.
1: So there's.
0: But you still want to dry them, pick them earlier in general.
1: Right.
0: Oh, yeah, they dry great.
1: Yeah, so they don't just... Oh, so once you've picked a mushroom, it's not necessarily going to turn into mush like it does out in the woods and just disappears. But you have to dry... You have to have enough, lack of moisture.
0: Yeah, you have to do things
1: You have to do dehydrating.
0: Fast.
1: Yeah.
0: With certain parts of the process are slow, like the running mycelium is slower than what you expect.
1: Mm-hmm.
0: But anything to do with the fruiting body has got to be fast.
1: Yeah, if you put them in a plastic bag in the refrigerator, they will dissolve.
0: And this, I'll tell you, Philothea, I mean, I know you're always interested in how farmers can provide food and make a living. And one of the things that makes mushrooms such a positive thing for small farming is that because mushrooms, they keep so badly that they don't ship well at all. So, like, it doesn't scale up. You're not going to produce mushrooms in California and sell them in Wisconsin. Just not possible.
1: Mm-hmm.
0: Most of the mushroom, and I think the reason that when we talk about mushrooms, most people know one mushroom, right? What mushroom is that?
1: Morel.
0: No.
1: Oh, the white button mushroom.
0: Mushroom. And for different historical reasons, those are mainly grown in Pennsylvania. And they're shipped all over. And there's other mushrooms.
1: They keep pretty well, I must.
0: Yeah, they keep pretty well. And, yeah. But that's kind of like why we get them, right? That's the only mushroom just about that keeps that way.
1: I see. Yeah. So the ones we're getting at the co-op, they're all kind of locally grown, aren't they?
0: Oh, yeah. Really locally. And then they still look old often the day after. You know, that just like it's the whole like packaged food mentality of going to the store and always having the same thing there available just doesn't work that well for the mushroom thing. Like they fruit when they fruit. And then I think if I were doing this for like a business or a living, you'd probably want to work with restaurants, you know, because they can use up a bunch in a day when they have them, you know, and if people are flexible with you that you could get, because then you're not worried about packaging them and keeping them cool. You know, like you just pick them and then take them to someone.
1: Right.
0: So the oysters that we have cultivated in our place are the Italian oyster, which is kind of known in the remediation business because they're often used to like break down like oil contaminated soils and stuff.
1: Really?
0: Absolutely. I went to a talk at one of the waste conferences I went to for work, and up by Wausau, there's a lot of sawmills, and a lot of those sawmills have a lot of like contamination of the soil from the years of like cutting oil use and stuff. And so they exposed, they took a bunch of, they just made some boxes and laid out this contaminated soil and then put mushrooms in it, and they grew like crazy. And after a couple of months, they couldn't find those fluorocarbons, those oils in the soil at all anymore.
1: Oh, my goodness.
0: Yeah. So, oddly enough, in that test, they didn't test the mushroom, like, which would have been an important question for me. Like, can you eat this? I mean, they weren't going to eat them, so they didn't test them. But I think what's really fascinating is, did the mushroom break those compounds down beyond recognition and they're just gone? Or there's something else, right? So the other kind that we grew with great success and had a lot of fun with was the gray dove, which is kind of the most in the mushroom world, seems to be the go-to most popular oyster to grow.
1: It's an oyster mushroom.
0: It's an oyster mushroom too.
1: They're
0: nice. I'll bring you some sometime. Okay. We'll have some this year, I'm sure.
1: Are they gray?
0: Yeah,
1: they're
0: grayish.
1: They're not white like a nice fresh.
0: Right, they're grayish.
1: White oyster.
0: Uh-huh. But yeah, I'd say they're grayish blue. There's a like slightly blue cast to them. Uh-huh. But yeah, so those ones, we had the most luck with them getting things to happen fast in different substrates. And I'm still experimenting with like the right way to do it, you know, because the standard method of like keeping things clean and making them work is that they sell these polyethylene bags called fruiting bags, and they have on them like a filter patch that allows the mushrooms do need a certain amount of oxygen. They give off CO2 like we do. So if you totally hermetically seal them, well, they're gonna produce CO2 and there's nowhere for it to go and they don't have fresh oxygen, so that won't work. You need some way of them exchanging gases with the environment, but you don't want them to be bringing in fresh spores to contaminate them. So these bags have a filter patch. It's maybe like 2 inches. Bag is like, let's say, 6 by 12 by 4, I'd say, or so. Anyway, or there's a bunch of different sizes, but these bags will take pressure cooking. So you can put your substrate in the bag, pressure cook it in there, to kill everything, let it cool, and then put your whatever mushroom spores you want. You can buy liquid spawn. There's a bunch of different ways of getting the spores, or you can collect them in the wild, culture them, and then put them in there. Anyway, and then you seal it up with a heat sealer. And so then it's completely closed to the environment. And then you put it in the dark and watch it, and then eventually it'll start turning a white network running throughout it, and then you'll move it to a place where it can fruit. And like last year, the way I always do things in my life is to get going a little bit too fast too early. Part of what I'm learning from the mushroom is to be more humble about my doings and how I do them, because they're like, yeah, because I was, you know, in wintertime, you're a farmer, you get a little twitchy, you get excited. And so I'm going to order like all these mushroom fruiting things from Field and Forest. And I'm like, get them to me as soon as you can. And so they show up in like 100 blocks. I mean, so that's like, it's a lot. I mean, each block, I mean, no one has enough fridges for 100 blocks. So all of a sudden you got like boxes and boxes of these mushrooms. It's frozen outside.
1: And you don't want them to freeze?
0: You don't? Well, it's not ideal. Not ideal at all. And so anyway, last year we did a lot of things too early. And so I had to have a fruiting shed that was heated and humidified. And I made our well house work for that. And we definitely got a lot of mushrooms. But it wasn't an hourly responsibility, but it was definitely a daily one to like check on it. And you only have so many living beings you can check on.
1: Your mushroom chores.
0: Right, totally.
1: Wow.
0: But at the same time, Henry was really great at checking on them too. And we managed to get, and you know, Karina has always been super at the process of keeping, of like canning or, you know, drying or whatever. So any good farm project, you kind of have to start dividing responsibilities by what people are best at. And I've always been better at the production, and she's always been better at the keeping. So anyway, we got a lot of dried mushrooms out of the deal. But this year, because I'm not so in a hurry, we're hoping to basically fruit everything outside. And we have like a little woods, like a lot of farms have, where you have that scrappy piece of woods, like that's not really part of the main woods, but it's got some trees and got some sumac and it's got some shade. And so we've got a lot of mushroom bags in there, and we actually did a project with the Thoreau College students on Thursday to start growing oysters in used 5-gallon buckets, because where we drilled holes in them and then we packed them with sterilized substrate and oyster spawn, and then put the lid on. And so with a 5-gallon bucket, you've got the whole environment, right? You've got, it'll keep the moisture in there. It's nice and big. And so, and then we drilled, I think like 40 holes per bucket, so that's enough air exchange for them to get oxygen in, and then they'll fruit out those holes. So there's a bunch of different ways to vessels in which to grow the mushrooms.
1: I've thought of a vessel.
0: What's that?
1: The plastic that all those hay bales and silage are wrapped in on fields, and all that plastic. Could we grow mushrooms in that?
0: Possible. I think you'd probably need it. I could imagine
1: you'd
0: doing
1: have to
0: something.
1: Pack 'em.
0: Well, or you need a structure for it to be, you know, like I could imagine making like a tomato cage and then wrapping it with that, you know, because you need some sort of structure for the plastic to be wrapped around. But that stuff is really a problem.
1: It is a problem. The people who tried to recycle that plastic just gave up. It's not clean. It's full of manure and gush and rotting vegetation, and it could be an environment for something. Maybe.
0: Yeah, no, I think that this building material piece would be interesting with that, where you pack it into a form and have something, and then all the contamination might be a benefit, right? Because it would be something for the mushrooms to get started eating before they have to start chewing on that plastic. Mm-hmm. I mean, yeah, in my work with the recycling world, that is, film plastic is very much an unsolved problem. You know,
1: well, they have talked about mushrooms consuming plastic, and I don't know if they mean in that quantity, but maybe you could actually grow mushrooms in the plastic, and that would be a good reuse of it.
0: Sure. I mean, what the plastic industry is specialized in is, of course, lying about their product, right? Like, plastic is recyclable. Well, actually, most of it gets burned at cement plants, but it's recycled. It's theoretically recyclable, you know, and it's cheap and it's light and all this sort of thing, but like, basically,
1: it isn't really cheap. Somebody is paying for the manufacture of it and the disposal of it.
0: Right.
1: And so it isn't really cheap, and that's one of the problems of, you know, the economy of plastic.
0: Right. I mean, wasn't the whole thing about, like, for example, going from paper to plastic in grocery bags, like, you're going to save a tree. Like, are you really? And what's the downstream effect of that plastic? And so plastic is a fascinating topic that I don't know as much about as I could, but I do know that, like, the plastic industry is specialized in proposing different recycling solutions that don't actually pan out because it's a way of getting people to ignore the fact that there's just tons and tons and tons of plastic going to landfill every single day.
1: Mm-hmm.
0: You know, so we'll see. I don't, from what I have read and learned about this mushrooms eating plastic thing, is that mushrooms don't prefer to eat plastic, but they can be forced to. And, like, that's certainly, you know, that's the way people have used breeding, you know, not GMO breeding, but, like, just basic, like, picking the good one out of your herd or whatever. I think you could sort of get the mycelium to genetically modify themselves, as if all they have to eat is plastic, or if it's 80% plastic. Obviously, as they're going through their sexual reproduction process, the ones that eat plastic better in a plastic environment are gradually gonna, you know, win. And so I think it's
1: gradually might be the word there.
0: Right. And so
1: over a million years.
0: Mm-hmm. Right. Or a dozen years. I mean, a lot of that plastic is baled, you know, for recycling or for landfilling or for whatever, just to get the air out of it, to, like, make it denser. And I think it would be intriguing to, like, put spores in as you're baling it, you know, and then you probably have to drill some holes in the bales to, like, allow for air exchange. But I don't know who's into that. You know, I've not been to one of those places. I know that it's talked about in the waste industry a lot right now because mushrooms are kind of hot. And so we'll see. That wouldn't be, I don't know what I don't know. And it seems like it could work, but I know it's not a volume solution yet.
1: Mm-hmm. Now, you mentioned something just in passing, the sexual something. You said something sexual.
0: Right.
1: And I thought, is there something sexual with mushrooms? Is it male, female pollinating? There's no pollinating. So where is
0: the spore creation process, the way I understand it, is a sexual reproductive process. But it's it's not between two mushrooms. I think the single, but it's really trippy thinking about mushrooms. I mean, it's just a very different way of seeing life, you know, because there's no brain. There's no, like, it's a distributed network, right, of energy. And how do they pass? The only one parts of the network that are generally, like, producing energy are the tips, where they're, like, they're into the, so how does that energy get passed back? Stuff is still, I'm still learning and observing. And there's good books. And we actually,
1: what are some sources that you can read?
0: Well, the person that's most famous, Paul Stamets. And, he has a bunch of TED Talks and stuff, and he has one of the most amazing discussions of, you know, in the world of mushrooms, there's all these culinary mushrooms, but then there's also mushrooms that affect your mind, which are being heavily researched right now further. Michael Pollan wrote a book about them, been proven super successful in treating depression, end-of-life anxiety, a bunch of things, psilocybin mushrooms. There's 120 psilocybin species. So they're distributed throughout the world. And
1: that research was really kind of really suppressed.
0: Sure.
1: And now there's somehow a way of getting around this idea that they're dangerous drugs, but they might be things that you really need to know what you're doing. And you need
0: sure.
1: To, but there hadn't been enough research.
0: Right.
1: Because you weren't even allowed to research.
0: Indeed. Like a chainsaw or a car, you need to know what you're doing. Mm-hmm. I mean, that's true of most useful and powerful tools, right?
1: A gun?
0: A gun. So anyway, Paul Stamets was someone, he's got a big mushroom business. He's a professor. He's a mushroom guru. And he writes a lot of books. His books are a little daunting. I mean, he's a genius. He is freaking brilliant. And he has a factory and a team. You know, so like the way he does things is not necessarily the way someone who's going to start figuring it out on their farm is going to do it. But he tells a story that's so, in one of his talks about mushrooms, that he was like, he had a terrible stutter in high school, debilitating, he described it as. And he took some psilocybin mushrooms and climbed up a tree. And he was up this tree, and a really gnarly thunderstorm came in and got scarier and scarier. And then there was a fantastic lightning strike that hit like the tree next to him and the loudest thunderclap ever. And he never stuttered again.
1: It's an unrepeatable experiment.
0: It is. There's no... Well, that's the thing about like the scientific method, right? Because for all of us humans, the main experiment we're doing is living. And there's no control group, right? Like you're only... There's only one of you. And if... You either go left or right, and there's no, you don't get to know what would have happened if you had gone right because you went left.
1: Mm-hmm.
0: So, mm-hmm. Hence, and I mean, you're a anthroposophist. You know anthroposophy.
1: I know something, and, a little,
0: right,
1: you know,
0: and
1: scratching the surface.
0: That the huge problem with the scientific method is the objectification of the world, right? Is like putting yourself separate from those things you're observing is actually false. It's scientifically false, and it's impossible.
1: Mm-hmm.
0: So the quote-unquote double-blind test is, it doesn't exist. It's not possible. Mm-hmm. But it's the quote-unquote gold standard of medicine and stuff. So I get the notion, but
1: it
0: also...
1: It's better than having no kind of comparison, or you know, it's isn't it a step toward more understanding?
0: Less, because again, if
1: precludes other ways of understanding,
0: right? It precludes it's a very non-intuitive way of working, right?
1: Mm-hmm.
0: You know,
1: mm-hmm.
0: like because there are people that make their way toward the truth just by going towards the truth, right? That's and if you're not trying to sell the thing or convince everyone else to do it, then it becomes much less mm-hmm. necessary to like prove it. You just do it, and generally, if something you're doing works, people ask you about it and they follow it. And so, but that's a whole other big topic. And certainly in my mushroom studies, we should probably have a recipe too before this thing is all over, right?
1: Right.
0: It is who's in the kitchen after all.
1: Right.
0: But so far, we've only been running the pressure cooker.
1: Yeah. So what do you do with the mushrooms when you've harvested them?
0: Well, I think it's first nice to cook them as by themselves as simply as you can, just a few, so you can know what you've mm-hmm. got.
1: And what's the best way to cook them?
0: Well,
1: sort of dry in oil, butter, or
0: I like,
1: you know,
0: butter. I mean, I think
1: boil them. You don't boil mushrooms, do you?
0: There are certain mushrooms that you can, you know, like generally you can add some water. Like some of the tougher ones that really need to tenderize, I have like added water to cover them and boiled that off.
1: Oh, so can you do that with pheasant backs? You know, when they're getting kind of tough, I never thought about that.
0: Yeah, and with the pheasant backs, by the way, I should describe them so people know what they are. They grow almost always on dead elms, and they're pretty firm. They grow horizontal. You know, they grow horizontal.
1: Like a shelf.
0: Like a shelf. And if they're the size of your hand or smaller, they're usually quite delicious and edible, and they have a really fascinating aroma when cut, kind of like citrusy and floral. And then if it's at all hard to cut when you cut it, it's too far gone. You know, like it should cut easy. Like
1: right, we did
0: like
1: cut
0: cheese.
1: Them all around the edges. We
0: right.
1: just did the edges, and when it got too hard to cut, then we didn't try to cook them.
0: Right, and then, but I have had success or being able to tenderize some by cooking them more. But at the same time, like, once you start getting in this mushroom thing and realizing there's almost always mushrooms out there to eat that are nice and easy to work with, you stop fighting it with the pheasant backs, right? You know, like, if you get them at the right time when their hand size are smaller, you cut them small. And of course, like, I'm a rotational grazing bee farmer, so I've gotten good at cooking all of the cuts of the cow. And what you realize is, like, the tougher it is, the smaller you cut it. You know, like, if really little pieces of tough meat taste really tender because they're small. Like, same with mushrooms. So if it's kind of tough, cut it small. But I think salt and pepper and butter is a great way to start.
1: Sometimes a little flour. Right. I know a lot of people with morels, they'll dip them in egg and then flour.
0: Oh, yeah.
1: Oh, my gosh.
0: That's so good. Yeah. Yeah, we did chanterelles that way. Mm-hmm. Chanterelles is a whole other topic because they're much, I think, an easier mushroom to find and know about, but also impossible to cultivate just about. All these mushrooms that grow in the soil require such a specific environment that people haven't been able to figure out.
1: Okay.
0: Things that grow on wood are easier to domesticate, right, because you can move the wood into your house or whatever. But stuff that grows on soil, there's dozens of factors that have to be right, and we don't know what those are.
1: I wondered, because we had a patch of chanterelles.
0: Mm-hmm.
1: They don't grow there anymore. We used to have boletas. They don't grow in there anymore. We don't hardly ever have morels. We used to have what we called coral mushrooms. They're kind of white. They look, mm-hmm, like coral, and they're very easy to cook, and they're, mm-hmm, delicious. They don't grow where they used to grow anymore. And so it's not only just conditions of the soil and moisture and heat, but it's like the climate is changing and there's more shade and there's more grass. Or,
0: oh,
1: there's
0: certainly.
1: More oak. There's so many things to take into account.
0: And they're exhausting their environment.
1: Right.
0: Right? Like, they, whatever it was that was feeding them there, they ate it up. And
1: moved on.
0: And moved on. So,
1: yeah.
0: I mean, I think if they're ones you know you like to have, I mean we have at least three or four well-known chanterelle patches on our place that we revisit. Nice thing about chanterelles is once they start coming, they come for like 6 weeks.
1: And when's the time to look for them?
0: Dead of summer. Like late
1: summer.
0: June, uh-huh, through early August, mm-hmm, is when we found them.
1: Mm-hmm.
0: And again, also not grazing your woods, I think, is part of it. But you don't know, because you also notice like the decline of morels around here and the decline of people grazing their woods. It's a real mystery.
1: You wonder,
0: right? Like, if that combination of disturbance and cow manure and a little bit of grazing down the understory might have been producing morel opportunity. Mm-hmm. Who knows? And the lack of fewer dead apple trees, because I think everyone talks about dead elms because that's what there's the most of, but dead apple trees are really productive if you have them for mushrooms.
1: Oh.
0: Mm-hmm. Like, and farmers used to plant whole orchards that would then kind of age out or die, and then, so life is full of mystery, Philothea, and I'm trying to only speak about things I know of and have observed. But so back to mushrooms. One thing that Karina really wanted to make sure that I mention is that to get the nutrition benefits of mushrooms, they do need to be cooked. They're a perfectly good source of like fiber as raw, but you have to cook them to get out of them what there is to be had, like the full, mm-hmm, nutritional package. Like, mm-hmm, a lot of vegetables too. Mm-hmm. Like, you can eat them raw, but they're not.
1: I know those button mushrooms that you get at the store. People slice them and put them in a salad, but
0: yeah,
1: most
0: but
1: mushrooms
0: think,
1: really they're
0: yeah, and you
1: they're
0: you can do
1: improved
0: that
1: by cooking.
0: Yes, and I think button mushrooms are too.
1: Yeah.
0: You know, or pickling is another way that is a, uh-huh, kind of chemical way of cooking things.
1: How can mushrooms have fiber? That just seems amazing to me.
0: Well, that's what they mainly are, right?
1: Is that what they are? I don't know.
0: I mean, it's, yeah.
1: Fiber is actually the structure of a plant.
0: Sure, it's a structure.
1: That's what holds it together, right?
0: Right.
1: So all these beautiful forms of mushrooms, they're different configurations of fiber.
0: In a sense, yeah.
1: Oh. And they are really wonderful. If you look at a mushroom book or mm-hmm, you know, I mean, it's amazing. Who says there isn't a God? I just have to believe it.
0: Oh, man.
1: There's a creator making one design after another. Oh, my gosh.
0: Or at least appreciating one design after another, right? You know, like I think that, yeah, God is definitely here to observe us and the mushrooms, right? And whether or not he or she made these things, like in that intentional way that we would make something, am I making these mushrooms as a farmer? Am I making the calf that came out 2 days ago? It's like, but you are the role of the observer in creation, of the loving observer, I think is really that's what I really try and, as a farmer, bring myself back to, because you can so easily get discouraged and like, oh, you're not getting all the jobs done. Oh, that's a mess. Oh, that broke. But
1: well, look at Genesis. Look at Genesis. God saw that it was good.
0: Exactly.
1: Each day of creation,
0: right.
1: He saw that it was good. I mean, what an insight.
0: This is the day that the Lord has made.
1: Let us rejoice and be glad in
0: it. But a real quick recipe. So once you know what they taste like, a recipe that works for all mushrooms and is a great way of adding them in, especially if someone doesn't like mushrooms or whatever, like stroganoff. It's a classic mushroom dish, you know, like you, and the way I do my stroganoff real quick is you get some onions going in butter, put some thyme in there, put some salt and pepper in there, put the mushrooms in there, whatever you have, can be oysters, can be button. Morels is kind of a waste because their flavors aren't as, they get kind of hidden. And then you basically, like, the mushrooms will release a little bit of moisture. And with that, you'll mix in some white wine and some sour cream. And then you'll have kind of like a halfway loose sauce. And then you'll put in nice small pieces of venison or beef and just cook that whole thing down until it thickens. And it is freaking delicious.
1: Oh, my goodness.
0: And it's simple. You don't have to take anything out. You have one pot. And you just be patient. And I find, like, no matter how tough your meat, if you put it into a liquid and grow slow with it, it's eventually, you know, it's braising. Mm-hmm. And it eventually tastes delicious. And that way you get the mushroom flavor throughout everything because you put them in earlier.
1: Yes, I was thinking, why wouldn't you put the mushrooms in after the meat? But you put the meat, uncooked meat, into this simmering thing.
0: Yeah.
1: Oh, that's really
0: And mushrooms good. Are very, one thing that's great about them is they're incredibly forgiving about texture. Right, you can't overcook them. Like, they just don't.
1: They don't go away.
0: They don't get tough. They don't fall apart. They just stay.
1: Oh, and that's interesting.
0: If you want to get a special type finish, like a crisp or something, then you have to do something else to either dip them and fry them or something. Mm-hmm. But yeah, and if people want mushroom recipes, there's a guy from Minnesota called the Forager Chef who has a website that's freaking fantastic and has a lot of different options for. And he's, because he's specifically going after things in the woods, the recipes are tailored to things that you would find in the woods, not just button mushrooms from the store.
1: Mm-hmm. Well, Lars, I've been talking with Lars Bergen, and I'm just wondering, you are working with Thoreau College, but I'm wondering if you're sharing your knowledge, your searching of acquiring of knowledge with other organizations. You have a little club, or you do folk school or anything?
0: No, I am teaching a folk school class about rotational grazing in June, which I'm promoting right here on your show because I don't think it's full yet. And we have pigs and we have cows on the farm right now, and they'll both be part of the rotational grazing class. But no, I will someday be a master Philothea, hopefully a masterful enough person to be doing that kind of thing. But mainly I just come on your show. Talk once in a while, and if people reach out, or I'm happy to also show them stuff. But at this point, I'm a student, not a teacher.
1: Oh, great! I just love having Lars on because we have gone from one topic to another, and he always links everything together. I've been talking with Lars Bergen from rural Westby, and founder of many, many interesting things because he is a person that just is curious and he likes to start things and be a catalyst and so forth. So thanks for being on my show, Lars. I really appreciate it.
0: It's been a delight. Thank you.
1: And you've been listening to Who's in the Kitchen. I'm Philothea Beeson. 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So tune in, and thanks for for tuning in to this show.
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1: That's right. You got to sit on a sunny day. Gonna be 80-something today and tomorrow. And then we're getting back to normal. Three Dog Night. Celebrate, though.

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That's what I want you to do. Dance to the music and not lose your stride. Matthew Wilder. They can't hit a moving target. That's my motto.

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Chicago Talking Heads is next. Burning down the house, especially a crummy one, and build a new one on rock. Can you dig it?

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Talking Heads, they're burning down the house. Now I don't go with the violence, but we can do it nonviolently in 3 weeks. Come on now. All right, we're going with Albert King. Oh, by the way, this is Dirt, WDRT 91.9 Viroqua, streaming to you live also at WDRT.org. And I hope you're all listening and having a great day as the traffic goes by and the sun is out. I'll take it. We're going to go with Born Under a Bad Sign. You might have heard this from Cream, but this is the original. Albert King.

All right, a little Queen, Radio Gaga. Back when radio was in.

That was Johnny C. Boogaloo down Broadway. In my younger days, I thought he said Fookaloo down Broadway. You know, just like, excuse me while I kiss that guy. There's a bathroom on the right and other various what you hear, but it's not really what the words were. Anyway, yeah, it's going crazy. We're going to level 42. He's looking for Tracy, wherever she is. I don't know. Tracy, where are you? She's hiding from your butt. Ha ha.

0: naturally, Buck Owens. Hold on, I dropped my phone. I was going to put a plug in for my grandson, super dad, Alec House, down in Florida there, getting all kinds of votes. I won't bug you with the website, so you could put a bunch of votes in there. But take it, even if he doesn't win top dog, of which he's like second right now competing, he is a super dad, okay? I'm just saying. Marine, and like that. All right, well, we're moving along, and as usual, just as I get it going, it's almost time to get going. So I'm going to play a couple more, and then, oh, man, the time is going. Anyway, a shout-out to the homies in Illinois, my girls, Amy and who's that other girl? Oh, Alicia. Just kidding. And Ricky in Illinois. Randy, of course, down in Florida. And Alec, who's the super dad contestant, as I was saying. Oh, my other friends are some in Virginia, although, whew, that hurricane may have missed them, but I don't know. All my friends out in San Diego, they're pretty upset about being targeted, if you will. If you're not in the game, it's a little thing if you get blowed up, right? A little price to pay. Anyway, I'm stopping myself right now before I go way too far. Anyway, 2 weeks, 3 weeks from now, gotta vote. Gotta tip the scales back. I know it sounds corny, but it's true. First, though, we're going to do tomorrow, people. Rise up for the occasion and vote. That's the plan. Stick to it.
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0: That was Michael. Thank you, buddy.

Yes, believe it. Believe it. It can be real. You got to vote. You got to vote. That's all there is to it. But I believe we can do it. I'm going to end with a pointers. Yes, we can. I don't care which side you're on.

0: I want you to hear me next week. A couple more weeks and we must vote. I must vote. Like I said, I don't really care which side, but you must participate and vote. All right, they're gearing up for Reggae Poniard, and here you go. Hear me next week.
1: WDRT, Viroqua. Definitely get out and vote no matter what. Even if you're writing in, doesn't have to be either side. Okay, Reggae Poniard. Bob Marley and the Wailers. Sun is shining.

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Hey, watch out, fire!

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1: Weird, dread, the man are not dead.
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1: The man are subs.
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1: Well, the bone to get dropped, you know, Jay.
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0: Buju Bantan, life is a journey.
1: What is life? 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And you see that life is sweet and what you make it.

0: All right, we're going to have a little sliding dubby. It's the last minute. Sliding Robbie, I mean, dubbing it. I'll just suggest that you be the example instead of a whiner. Act with love.
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From the Grateful Dead's 1976 live album Steal Your Face, which was spiffed up for a 50th anniversary reissue this year. And we began with a track from the new album by Warren Haynes titled Dreams and Songs, A Symphonic Journey, just released on Evil Teen Records. Please stay tuned for some live Grateful Dead from the spring of 1977 when the Grateful Dead Hour continues.

0: 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Yeah.
1: It's the Grateful Dead Hour. I'm David Gans. I have the first set of April 30th, 1977 for you here, Grateful Dead at the Palladium in New York City. This show was released in 2005 as Volume 1 of the Download series, and now you can hear it in high res on the Play Dead app.

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This has been Grateful Dead Hour number 1986. Thank you for your kind attention, everybody. I'm David Gans, and I'll meet you back here next week.

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3: Good afternoon, Viroqua. How you doing out there, everybody?
4: Welcome to a Saturday night.
3: It's 6. It's dark enough.
4: It's night.
3: And will be for the next, 4 months? 5 months until we can do another daylight show. But that's fine. We like darkness. Long nights. Always a good thing. Everything's fine here in Evanston. Lovely fall so far. No leaves changing colors yet. Maybe a little bit, but still green. Everything's green, and we're already into October. Looking forward to the winter time. Well, we got some music for you. And just to remind you that we definitely are

Yeah.

0: somewhere. That was just some music by Naked City, with the title cut from their release, Grand Guignol, which 100 and some years ago over in Paris, France, it was an early version of Body Works, where people could go and see deceased people partially taken apart so you can see what's underneath. Just what I wanted to do. It was very popular. Very, very popular. I think it was even open until the 1960s. Yep. Just before that, Caleta and Zozo Afrobeat with a track without a name, because it's not listed. It was a bonus CD anyway. But good music. That's what's important. All right, moving forward, thank you for listening.
1: What time is it?

I'm not sure that I'm just there.

my dues. I stand accused, I refuse to stand and lose. I stand accused to the news, I kick the blues. I stand accused, I refuse. A critic, a critic.

in the zone.